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8: Welcome back to Belmont, Ohio for tonight's Week 3 matchup between the Union Local Jets and the Indian Creek Redskins. I'm Tyler Miller alongside Tristan Jones. And man, has it been a Jets onslaught. It's 41 to nothing at halftime.
9: Yes, and when you look at the stat sheet, Creek is about 70 yards of offense.
8: What do you think they need to do to start getting it going?
9: Well, that outside run's working. I mean, it's working not perfectly. I mean, you get 1 yard, one play, maybe a minus 2 yards, but then you get that 10-yard breakout. But what I think Creek really needs to do this second half is throw the ball. They're beating the guys deep. They have the speed on a couple of the routes, but they're not doing it well enough.
8: And Ethan Starr, once he gets out of, like, around the outside and he's on the run, he's not a bad runner either.
9: No, and if there's an open field, which we've seen, he's going to hit that open field and go.
8: Yeah, he can tuck the ball and go. I mean, also, we haven't seen anything really from Jordan Hines.
9: No, he's been silent. He's been silent.
8: Got to get him active on the outside, being a good wide receiver. I also want to say that the halftime is sponsored by Panhandle Cleaning and Restoration. When disaster strikes, Panhandle helps get you in your home back in the game. Also, Epic Restoration. Emergencies don't wait, neither does Epic Restoration. When unexpected happens, Epic Restoration is just a phone call away. So, getting back to the game, breaking it down, you know, we start off the game, UL takes the ball, first play, quick slant, we were like, whoa, because it's been nonstop, you know, Personowski, run, let's pound the rock. Poziak puts it right on him, and boom, all the way down inside the 10-yard line.
9: Yeah, and you know what's causing that, or what caused that, is this whole game, I don't think there's been a Creek defender outside of 8 yards from the ball.
8: Well, I mean, if you're watching film the last 2 weeks, it's been a one-man show. I mean, Poziak's had his moments, but Personowski has been a dog. I mean,
9: and it's true, but the film says that. But with, like I was saying, that 4-3 would have been perfect. You got seven guys in the box. You got two corners that can cover both, and then you would have two safeties. And if you put them 15 yards, 10 yards, but inside eight, it's opening up, and those big plays for UL has all been because all the defenders were within inside eight yards of the box.
8: Yeah, even the big third down run by Personowski on the halfback dive, their linebackers were pulled too far up. And
9: as soon as he broke that, no one was catching him.
8: So, you know, we were expecting some long, drawn-out drives, and we did get a few. But the story of high school football, you know, it's momentum swings, it's big plays. And unfortunately, that's been very lopsided tonight.
9: Yes, because if you look at it, Creek's had one or two, the Nazar run and then the Star waggle.
8: Yeah, he like kept the ball running around.
9: Yeah, and then, but if you look at the other side of the ball, and I know we're talking Creek or UL a lot, but like they've had the two special teams plays. They had the first play of the game go 70. And then all the other plays that they're running, it's either 2 yards or 30.
8: And the last touchdown was a fourth down play where they had pressure on Poziak. He was able to sidestep in the tight end wide open.
9: Wide open, no one around. And you got to give it credit, though, to the tight end, not just Posey. He found that spot and just sat and realized his quarterback's in trouble. If I keep running, he's going to have to keep running. But if I sit, he can find me quick and get the ball out.
8: Story inside the trenches. Indian Creek's held their own. Like, I know the score's lopsided, but the line of scrimmage battle has been pretty, like, stalemate.
9: Yes, they're not. I mean, Creek is penetrating that offensive line.
8: Of UL. Like, pushing. Yeah, absolutely. Yeah.
9: But at the same time, UL's doing the same to them on defense. It's the offensive line is doing a great job, though, because they're stopping them to the most point. I think the most those defenders are getting in the backfield on both sides of the ball is maybe 1 or 2 yards. And then when the quarterback scrambles and gets out, the defenders know, and then that's when they chase.
8: You know, a real big thing here, and it sounds funny, but an early candidate, and it kind of like started the steamroll, but an early candidate for like the game-saving, Belmont savings play, game-saving play of the game, whatever you want to call it, is on that fourth down, the very like first possession that Indian Creek had. They had their ball deep on their own side. They elect to roll him out, and it was a great pass breakup, if you remember that. And that gave UL field position deep. Or maybe it was a third down, and they punted, and they got that big punt return deep.
9: Yes.
8: That's what it was. And right there, big play. Through the first quarter, UL only ran one play on their own side of the 50-yard line. All the other plays were inside Indian Creek's, like, 10-yard line.
9: Yeah, because, you know, they did that big play. They scored. And then Indian Creek got the ball, punted. They returned the ball 1 yard line. Then Indian Creek got the ball back again, had a punt again. And then number seven. Oh, hold on. I want to give him credit here because he earned it. Is Eli Rogers. He took that all the way, found the holes, and made that second kick or punt return happen. And then it's just been downhill for there.
8: So let's put your head coach hat on, okay?
9: Are we talking? We're talking high school football.
8: Yeah, talking. We're talking Andrew Connor here, head coach for the Redskins.
9: Okay.
8: 24th season, he's seen it all. Okay, 8 playoff appearances. Last one was in 24. He's been there. He's done that. What do you say down 41-0?
9: I there's not much, because you go into that locker room, you're going to see your seniors, your starters, they're going to look defeated. Them being down 41-0. Now, don't get me wrong. Those seniors can be in there picking everyone up, getting them pumped, getting them ready to come back out. Now, I know the score says 41-0, but it's high school football. This game could not be over.
8: You never know. Football Friday nights are crazy.
9: I've seen some things. I've experienced some things. And this game is not over.
8: No, it is not.
9: But it could be. It could be fast. They have to score fast and multiple times within this first 10 minutes of this third quarter. If they even want
8: to. You got to stop the bleeding.
9: Yeah. But I'm thinking that UL comes out, and there's a chance that their starters might not come back out. Because do you want to risk a Perzanowski getting injured when you're up 41-0, or do you want to let him maybe get a couple more stats and then take him out?
8: I guess we'll have to find out. But when we come back from the Panhandle Cleaning and Restoration halftime show, Tristan's going to break down the out-of-town scoreboard. 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
8: Welcome back into Belmont, Ohio, where we have the Union Local Jets taking on the Indian Creek Redskins. It's halftime here, and the Jets hold a 41-0 lead over the Redskins. This is Tyler Miller alongside Tristan Jones, and this is the Panhandle Cleaning and Restoration Halftime Show. When disaster strikes, Panhandle helps you get your home back in the game. Well, Tristan, we know what's happening here, 41-0. What's happening around the valley?
9: Well, first off, Indian Creek Band, phenomenal. That was a phenomenal performance. Just wanted to point that out. And they are probably still 100 strong in that band. So, going around the Ohio Valley, you got John Marshall leading 28-0 over Weir at halftime. Steubenville Catholic Central is leading their game 21-0 at half. You got Bridgeport over Southern, 22-6. And Barnesville is beating Bel Air 20-0 late in the second there. Wheeling Park's actually down. They're down 14-7 against Spring Mills early in the second. You have Fort Fry and Wheeling Central. This is a good one. They got a 21-13 game there. So, in Wheeling Central is ranked 11th in the state of West Virginia in their division, and Fort Fry is 7th in Ohio. So, that should be a good game the rest of the way.
8: Knights leading?
9: The Knights are leading. They are winning 21-13 there. You have Harrison Central, unfortunately, is down 41-7 at halftime against Strasburg Franklin.
8: And we got them here next week.
9: Yeah, so I don't. We'll see. Shenandoah is down 23-0 to Waterford. And Shenandoah has a good team. We have Steubenville is beating Lindsley 21-7 at halftime. And you have Toronto over Brookfield 7-6 at half. And then this will be the last one. But this is there's a barn burner down there in St. Clairsville. We got 13-12 going in to about 6 minutes left in the second.
8: Our buddies Hudson and Rodney have a great game going.
9: They do got a good game, and Beaver Local, they're a good team, and St. Clairsville is still a good team. UL might have put 40 on them last week, but with the score being 41-0, I think UL might just be that team right now, with the momentum and the leadership and everything in between.
8: So that's what's happening around the Ohio Valley. What's happening here is Union Local is doing a senior night tradition. They're introducing some of the seniors in the band. They were excellent tonight. Good shout out, Tristan.
9: I have to appreciate the band. It's one thing.
8: It's just, it's football Friday. I mean, you can't have like Friday nights under the lights without the band.
9: Even like if you're in the Michigan Big House, you can't go to a college game without the band. The band makes the energy.
8: Well, as we get ready here, we have about 4 minutes left until the second half kicks off. Any big X's and O's or game plans you got?
9: I think if you're UL, you don't change a thing. No matter who's in the game, your offensive playbook is working. Your defensive playbook working. You got a big old goose egg up there.
8: You think you start letting some of the underclassmen come in, get some looks?
9: As a coach, if I was down there, I don't know if I send my starters back on the field if I'm UL. I don't want to risk Perzanowski possibly going out there, and it's wet. It did rain hard today, because walking up to the stands, I walked in the grass a little bit out in the field. It's slick. Yeah. And I don't know if I want to risk him getting into one of those potholes or into the puddle real quick. And
8: even just like a little, you know, ankle tweak or something.
9: Yeah, you just don't want to risk it, because next week you got Harrison here. And
8: big Buckeye 8 matchup.
9: Yes. Yeah. So, and coming from the Buckeye 8 ourselves, we know all of those matchups are they're rivals. They're not just a matchup. It's
8: just somebody that you see every single year, and you know, you grow up all the way back in like peewee football, you know these kids.
9: Yeah, even in peewee, you're playing the same kids all the way through. And
8: that's what's so nice about football in the Valley.
9: Yeah, and here's the thing. Some of these kids, they might be in different schools, but they're not enemies outside of here. Some of them hang out. Like some St. C kids may hang out with some Ferry kids, and they know these players on both sides of the ball.
8: Oh, yeah, that, and then, I mean, you got bragging rights, social media, Snapchat, Instagram.
9: And all the friends are friends with each other. And if you score four touchdowns like Perzanowski did last week on the ground, and then again tonight, you know if you're him, you're posting that on every social media you can.
8: Oh, absolutely. All right, with 2 minutes left in halftime, we're going to send it away. And when we come back, it'll be the second half kickoff. 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
8: Welcome back into Belmont, Ohio, where we have the Union Local Jets taking on the Indian Creek Redskins. Union Local holds a 41-0 lead at the beginning of the third quarter. Indian Creek takes over first and 10, and they're going to look deep down the sidelines, adjusting for it, but falling incomplete. And I think the receiver may have pulled a hamstring.
9: No.
8: Cramp. Instantly grabbing at his leg as he goes down. Man, sorry about the abrupt entry into the second half, but Indian Creek comes out after the kickoff was returned out to the 13-yard line. They open up in shotgun, and they just chuck one deep. It falls incomplete. He made a great try to catch that ball, though.
9: Yeah, he came back at it, went up, high-pointed it, and unfortunately just could not come down with it.
8: We'd like to welcome you back in to the Health Plan High School Football Game of the Week on Fox 1400. This is Tyler Miller alongside Tristan Jones. And, man, have the Jets started this game out strong.
9: You know, when they say Jets, I mean 0 to 100 real fast, that's what happened. Like, it was not, there was no, there

0: he's on the sideline. I think UL is not putting their starters on defense.
1: Yeah, they're like, you know, using a Jets reference, the top guns are out.
0: Yeah.
1: And it looks like they're warming up a new quarterback as well.
0: Yeah, and Bo Thompson, number 28. That's a weird quarterback number. I don't think I've ever seen a 28 as QB, but, I mean, good for him.
1: He's an underclassman, sophomore.
0: Yeah, that's the only one left.
1: Yeah.
0: Yeah. I mean, UL does have 49 kids on this team.
1: Yeah, it's a good-sized roster. After that incomplete pass,
0: there was a penalty. It was holding on Creek.
1: Gonna back him up.
0: It backed him up 5 yards. It was a spot penalty, not a 10-yarder.
1: It's gonna be 3rd and 15.
0: At least the ref signaled a holding call there
1: from their own 11-yard line. Creek still has their starters in. They're gonna fake the handoff and roll out to the right. He does have some room out there, and he tries to juke back inside, but his own player kind of takes him out along the Jets' sidelines.
0: I mean, that's a 5-yard gain to the back to the original line of scrimmage. You're 4th and 10 at your own 18, down 41-0. I think
1: they're going to punt
0: this. I think you have to. You don't want to.
1: Unfortunately.
0: You don't want to let them have a field of 18 yards.
2: Yeah.
0: But you also don't want one of these two. I don't think it's...
1: And, you know, even though you're putting in the underclassmen, they're not going to want to slow down. They're going to want to put it in the end zone, too.
0: Yes. Yeah.
1: The punt is away, and it is a booming punt. Fielded at the 42-yard line, and he does have a hole. He's up the middle. He makes a man miss, and he is finally brought down at Indian Creek's 41-yard line. It's going to be about a 20-yard return there.
0: And that was Seth Schumacher, man. He had that big play earlier.
1: He's just a ball hawk. Great defender on defense and a good returner, too. So the Jets will take over at the Creek 41-yard line. Again, another possession on the opponent's side of the 50.
0: All right, Bo.
1: Gotta love that.
0: Let's see what Bo's got. He's getting into the game. He's going to take command of this offense.
1: Yeah, Bo Thompson, sophomore quarterback. Got him listed at 5'11", 170.
0: Dang.
1: Hey, you know what? He's got two wide receivers out to his left. Single back, handoff to his left, and he has room around the outside. Puts his shoulder down, makes a man fall off, and that's going to be about a 4 or 5 yard pickup on first down.
0: That was a good run there by Sawyer Soho. That was a very textbook run. Kept his head down, kept his feet moving, broke one tackle, and then got gang tackled, and still picked up 5 on that play.
1: Yeah, you're probably going to see a healthy dose of Soho, the junior running back, now filling in for Przanowski.
0: Yeah, they're just not risking injuring one of these starters for the, like, with a season-ending injury.
1: It's smart. And you got to get these guys time. I mean, I remember playing ball. These are good reps. Especially, I mean, they got a whole half of this.
0: Yeah, and then later in the probably in the fourth quarter. Oh, we got a fumble.
1: Fumble on the play, and I think Creek and a flag. Indian Creek lines up in that same pro formation with a single back. Tried to pitch it out right to Soho, and miscommunication kind of bounced off of him. Recovered by the Redskins. So hey, a turnover.
0: Hey, and that was Dombro again. He did that. He had that nice breakup earlier on defense, and that time he recovered the fumble.
1: Penalty was declined by the Redskins, so it will be Indian Creek ball.
0: It was a false start.
1: At the 39-yard line. So, hey, ball at their own 39, 1st and 10, about 7:15 left with that running clock band. It goes fast.
0: Yes, yes, it does. It really does.
1: Star's still in at quarterback.
0: Under center.
1: Offset pro formation. Pitch out left. It's number 24 for the Redskins. Dylan Romaniac going to pick up about 3-4 yards on the play. It's going to bring up 2nd and 7 is what they're going to call it.
0: Wasn't much there.
1: No, 2nd and 7 for the Redskins. And the clock is just

0: ticking away, man.
1: Yeah, we were saying it's going to be quick. Since you said it was 7:15 right at the beginning of this
0: it's
1: play.
0: It's almost 6 minutes. Almost a whole minute's gone in between plays.
1: Another handoff.
0: Up the middle.
1: Another 2-3 yard gain.
0: It's going to bring the ball out to the Indian Creek 45-yard line. Third and four for the Redskins. Let's see what they can do here. Let's see if they can pick up this first down.
1: That's all. You need a couple of those. Just a couple.
0: Indian Creek has it here. Third and four from the 45-yard line. They're going to go I formation. And they're going to fake the handoff and roll out to the left. Man in his face. He has a man. Completed over the middle. Is number 15, Lane Spies.
1: We got a flag in the backfield.
0: I think it might be roughing the passer.
1: No.
0: They hit him hard. Holding. That's a killer. Man, Ethan Starr took a lick on that play when he delivered the football. Great completion. I mean, heck, it was like a 20-yard gain.
1: Wiped away from a holding call.
0: I mean, when it rains, it pours, unfortunately.
1: Yes.
0: Creek's going to be backed up. They're trying to figure out where the previous line of scrimmage was to figure out where the penalty will be spotted. Looks like the spot of the ball is going to be the Indian Creek 35-yard line.
1: I do believe, though, and this is a rule I think should change a little bit. Like, that penalty right there, that's on the defense. I think that – or on the offense. And they're trying to spot the ball. How are they getting penalized?
0: Star going deep, and a great catch made by the Indian Creek receiver on a go route down the sidelines. That's
1: Demetrius Brandon Jr. That was a grab. That was a great play.
0: Look like, you know, DBJ, we might as well call it. Look like OBJ with like a one-handed catch down the sidelines for Creek. And you know what? I mean,
1: that was a 50-yard completion.
0: It was just a straight drop back by Starr. Launches then, it down the sidelines.
1: But
0: and
1: if
0: a great
1: you look
0: catch.
1: Over here on this defender with Brandon, he's got a big size difference. I'd go back at him again.
0: Creek goes I formation with the handoff up the middle. He's bouncing off of defenders. Is Dylan Romniak. He's going to pick up enough for a first down.
1: So we're inside.
0: Nope. Oh, no. They're going to call it just short. Second and one.
1: I don't know if that was a good spot.
0: Second and one from the 7 yard line for the Redskins. Knocking on the door of Union Local for the second time tonight, really. They did get down here once earlier in the game. I formation for the Redskins going in. They're going to fake the handoff, and he's going to be dropped in the backfield with a big sack.
1: And that was
0: Colton Snyder.
1: He's got two touchdowns, and that, my friend, might put an icing on the cake on one of the stat sheets.
0: Senior defensive end coming across the ball. He was not fooled by the play action, and Starr didn't have a chance to turn around. He was getting tackled, faking the handoff.
1: Yeah, and I've seen it done a couple times. I'm surprised that Snyder did not just grab that handoff. It was out there.
0: Oh, he could have took it.
1: He really could.
0: Indian Creek lines back up in the I formation. They give it to the up back. He bounces off a tackler. He's going to be real short.
1: No, they're going to call it in. Touchdown.
0: Touchdown, Redskins.
1: That was Dylan Romniak again for the handoff.
0: You know what? He's running the ball. I mean, it is against the second team defense, but he's running the ball hard.
1: Yeah, and he's a second team guy, so you know how those JV games are going, so that you're getting a look at the JV game that's going to happen.
0: And everybody gets their time in the spotlight eventually.
1: Yes, they do.
0: And you know what? they get their first possession of the second half, and they take it down and score. Unfortunately, it took all of the third quarter to do it.
1: Yeah, and it's...
0: Extra point is up, and it is good. So with a minute 28 left in the third quarter, our score now is Union Local Jets 41, Indian Creek Redskins 7. 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
0: Welcome back to Belmont, Ohio, inside the hangar at Jet Stadium, where the Jets have a 41-7 lead over the Indian Creek Redskins. This is Tyler Miller alongside Tristan Jones for the Health Plan High School Football Game of the Week. And the Jets, or the, excuse me, the Redskins, for the first time, kicked off to the Jets. It was returned for a short return out to the 29-yard line.
1: That was the first time since the first play of the game.
0: So let's see what the Jets can do here. I mean, they had a fumble on that first one. So
1: they almost fumbled that kickoff. There was a good bobble there. Did hit the ground. Luckily, they got on it, made a little return.
0: Jets come to the line of scrimmage with that single back formation. It's going to be a give up the middle.
1: About a 1 yard carry.
0: One yard gain. Second and 9 for Union Local. Ball spotted at the 30-yard line. And that play is probably going to take us to the end of the third quarter here.
1: That was a pretty, pretty fast third quarter.
0: Yeah, after those first two, that was very fast.
1: I mean...
0: And at the end of three... Your score here in Belmont is Union Local 41, Indian Creek 7. 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
0: Welcome back into the hangar at Belmont, Ohio, where the Union Local Jets have a 41-7 lead over the Indian Creek Redskins to start the fourth quarter. I'm Tyler Miller alongside Tristan Jones. Union Local is going to start out here. Oh, a high snap. Fielded, and he's just going to go down. I was going to say they're going to start out second and 9 from the 30-yard line, but high snap over the quarterback's head, and that's going to happen when you got the younger guys in.
1: Yeah, and they were trying to practice this down here, and I was watching them, and there was a couple of them that were pretty wild, whether it was low to the right. So the one thing you'll have to work on is, you know, the center QB connection there.
0: Yeah, just something that takes time and repetition. Going to bring up third and 19.
1: I remember, and because, you know, we played together. I remember how many practices we did as QB center.
0: Bo Thompson is going to take the snap and throw it out left, completed, but for a loss on the play on the little, like, zero route, just hitch, take two steps, turn around. Completed it to his wide receiver, but unable to shake the Redskins defender. Goes down pretty fast. It's going to be fourth and 19 from their own 21-yard line. This is definitely going to be a punt here.
1: Yeah, and I'd watch this snap.
0: Watch the snap and watch the returner here, too. Union Local set to punt it away. Punter's heels set at about the 9-yard line. He boots it away. Fair catch signaled for and caught at the 45-yard line where the Redskins will take over. You know, 10 minutes left in the fourth quarter here. Union Creek's going to take over.
1: I do believe Indian Creek is sending a different quarterback out this drive.
0: I think they wanted to get one in just for, like, momentum's sake and build off of it, and then now they can go ahead and switch it up a little bit.
1: Yeah, you got quarterback, this is Kane Haynes.
0: Junior.
1: Number 19, and they're coming out in the side formation.
0: They kind of switched up after that first half, that weird pistol formation.
1: Yeah, I think that's more of the varsity. I think these JV kids and second stringers, I think this is more their playbook.
0: It's a little bit like a, I don't want to say like dumbed down, but more like, I don't know, watered down.
1: It's I think it's the word you're looking for is a simpler playbook. Nothing with motion so far. It's been I formation or just a regular shotgun.
0: Nothing gained on the pitch out to the right for the Redskins. Second and 10.
1: And they're back in this eye.
0: 9.5 minutes left to go in the fourth quarter here. It's going to be a carry off the right side. He picks up a few as Dylan Romniak.
1: I kind of want to see a couple passes here. I know, you know, they're down 34 with 9 minutes left. But, I mean, let the kid throw a little bit.
0: Dylan Romniak is running pretty hard. I mean, I know he's finally getting his chance to shine, but, I mean, it's got to be hopeful. He's a junior, so he got next year.
1: And then I don't want to wish anything, but then you have opportunity. Like, what if Mazar goes down?
0: Hey,
1: you have to step up.
0: Third and long here. Watch for that Demetrius Brandon Jr. with that big catch last time. They are going to look to throw. They're going to look out right, and he guns it hard, and it's going to be over the head of his receiver. Looked like Caleb Lyons, the intended receiver out there.
1: Yeah, I mean, he threw that ball before that guy, before he was even turned around.
0: Yeah, it's the same thing that goes, sometimes when you're the underclassman, you don't get those reps that you need at practice, and that's a timing route. It's supposed to, you know, 1, 2, 3, 4, stop, turn around, put your feet in dirt, ball on you, but yeah, he threw that before his receiver even had a chance to turn around. Fourth and 6 for the Redskins from the 41-yard line.
1: And we're already under 8 minutes left to go in this fourth quarter.
0: I formation. Takes the snap. He's going to fake the handoff. He's got Jets all over him, and he's going to be sacked in the backfield.
1: That was Carson Williams on that sack.
0: Yeah, and Cade Hines had no chance.
1: And that kid was a freshman. That is a great play by the freshman.
0: It was all heart. Just tracked him down. Hines faked the handoff to his right, was trying to roll out to his left. And, I mean, he had a guy on his back instantly. Huge loss. And Union Local is going to take over at Indian Creek's 47-yard line. First and 10 Jets.
1: You got Bo Thompson coming back out.
0: 7.5 minutes left to go here in the fourth quarter. We want to appreciate or say that we appreciate everyone who's stuck around with us for this whole game.
1: I don't know if they're still listening, but we got people down in Kentucky, you know, family. And then I don't know how many people from out of town for family for the teams that listen in, but we have a beautiful night here in Belmont.
0: Great handoff out the left tackle. Off left tackle for the Jets. It's going to be enough to pick up first down for Union Local. And that first down is powered by WVU Medicine. At WVU Medicine, they restore lives, pioneer breakthroughs, and believe in hope. Speaking of WVU, we have Mountaineer football back on Saturday.
1: And they're retiring Pat White's, you know, jersey and everything tomorrow. And the little nice touch is it's a white out for Pat White.
0: That is nice.
1: But Coastal Carolina is doing something pretty cool, too. They're wearing their teal, and that teal does look, it looks perfect. It's a great combination of teal, white, and a little bit of black.
0: First and 10 from the 37-yard line. Jets are going to elect to hand it off. Great handoff. He spins off a tackler, breaks free. He's at the 20, the 10, 5, fighting a tackle, and he's going to score. Touchdown, Jets.
1: Caden Price, that was hard. Listen, I'm watching it live. I lost it.
0: He's one of the smallest kids on the field.
1: He is listed.
0: He was shaking defenders left and right, and he had a guy on his back. Piggybacked him from the five yard line and ran into the touchdown.
1: He's listed at 5'4". So he kind of like disappeared inside the mass tackling, and then out of nowhere, he's gone.
0: Yeah, there was like a scrum. You see a little guy come spinning out, a little number 20, and then he just breaks it down the sidelines, and then a Creek defender jumps on his back and he carries him. That's Hart, man. Hart from the 5 yard line. We have a false start on the Jets on the extra point. But, man, we can't get over that. That was a great run there.
8: There's a penalty flag. It's a false start on the Jets.
0: Caden Price, man. Shout out.
1: That was a good run. And we're under 5 minutes with a running clock.
0: Yeah, false start for the Jets. They're going to back it up, and, hey, you're going to get to see him kick it a little bit farther. Lining up now to kick the extra point. Pulling the kick. Kick is up, and it is true. It's good. So with that, it brings our score to Union Local 48, Indian Creek Redskins 7. This is Tyler Miller alongside Tristan Jones. 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
0: Welcome back inside the hangar here at Jet Stadium in Belmont, Ohio. Union Local set to kick it away. And it is... Hold on, we got a false start on the Jets on the kickoff.
1: Timeout with the Jets.
0: All right, timeout on the Jets. Hey, that gives us time to talk about the kickoff sponsor. You love these guys.
1: Oh, I'm telling you.
0: Hey, the kickoff is powered by your local Domino's Pizza. Got game day hunger? Domino's is the winning play.
1: See, if you really want to know what you need to do, guys, at Domino's, is you get on there, you do your, you know, the pick two or more or whatever for that $6.99. Get yourself a medium pizza, bites, and lava cakes. Perfect dinner. Now, don't get me wrong. Is it the healthiest? I mean, I could probably go for a salad. You know, watch a figure
0: hey,
1: a little
0: they
1: bit.
0: They have those too, guys.
1: They do. They do have salad. But listen, you can't go wrong with a, you know, the white sauce pizza.
0: Or some cheesy bread.
1: Oh, it's always good.
0: All right, Union Local's going to set up to kick it again after that timeout. I think that was a media timeout, maybe. Don't forget to stick around after the end of the game for the post-game show.
1: I do want to point one thing out, and I know everyone can't see it, but if you look across the way, Tyler, you got three sets of stands. You know, you got your middle section, your left section, your right section. That bam takes up the whole left side of that bleachers.
0: Yeah, Indian Creek has a great band.
1: Always has.
0: The kickoff for the Jets is deep, and he puts it all into the end zone once again. Great kick. The Redskins will take, or the Jets, excuse me, will take over at their own.
1: No, you were right the first time.
0: The Redskins. Dude, there's too much red going on here.
1: Yeah, we're getting late in the game. It's, you know, a little humid in here. I'll give you the benefit of the doubt.
0: The Redskins will take over at the 20-yard line. First and 10 with 3.5 to go. 48-7, Jets lead tonight.
1: You know, I was looking up a couple scores on that last media break. There's still some good barn burners going on. Unfortunately, though, one score I didn't put up was, you know, the Buckeye game. They were down 55-0 at halftime to Shadyside. But St. Clairsville is still close with Beaver.
0: What do we got with that one?
1: Well, it hasn't updated since the second quarter, but it's still 12-13.
0: Indian Creek lines up. Fumble on the snap. Recovered by the Jets. Oh, man. He had trouble with it, and we were talking about that earlier. The underclassmen just don't have enough time to practice that. You got to find time, you know, in between classes even. Do one in the hallway.
1: Yeah, exactly. Like,
0: your center and quarterback should be, I mean, you should be best friends. You should know each other in and out. The Jets will take over with great field position at the Indian Creek 21-yard line with 3 minutes left and a chance to put up a 50-burger. First and 10 for the Jets from the 21-yard line. Jets come to the line. Twins receivers, two out to each side. They elect to hand it off, though, up the middle.
1: So I got the game to update. It's 21-21 at halftime in St. C.
0: What a game.
1: Our colleagues over there, they got a good
0: Hudson
1: one.
0: And Rodney, man. Picked a good one, man. That was Carson Williams, number 9 for the Jets. I'm sorry, freshman for the Jets. Jets electing to let that play clock run down to under 5 seconds before snapping it. I do not blame them. 2 minutes left to go in the game. Up 48-7 on the Redskins. Ball spotted at the 19-yard line. 2nd and 9. They go with the handoff again. He bounces it out left. He has room. He cuts it back up. It's going to be close. I think they brought him down inside the 5-yard line.
1: And that was Price. And, I mean, you got to run another play. Do you want to try getting the score?
0: I think so.
1: One game two.
8: The 5-yard line, and that gets the Jets another.
1: I don't know if they can hear that, but that's crowd.
0: Yeah, these
1: participation here.
0: I mean, they're giving the crowd here at Union Local a lot to cheer for.
1: They've been doing it all game, too. And I know when I was on that field, hearing the opposing crowd really did set the tone.
0: First and goal for the Jets from the 3-yard line. Caden Price in the backfield, single back.
1: And nope. They're not going to run another play. They're going to take a knee. I do believe they have to run it one, possibly, well, I think one more time.
0: Yeah, they'll take a knee one more time as the Jets are flying here. They got flags running up and down the sidelines. And the hangar is very, very loud.
1: See, I like this. I think this part of the game where they're lining up, shaking hands, you know, I see other, professionals in college do it, but it's not uniformed. And I feel like this shows the sportsmanship whether you win or lose.
0: It's like that hockey salute after a hard-fought series. Everybody lines up, shakes hands.
1: Make sure that they know that they did good. And I know the scoreboard says 48-7, but there was a couple plays in this game that really changed it, and it was I'm gonna say it, and it's the two punt returns, and that wraps it up. Finals today in the hangar is 48 for Union Local and the Indian Creek Redskins 7.
0: Please stick around for our post game show. 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
0: Welcome back in to Belmont, Ohio, inside the hangar. This is Tyler Miller alongside of Tristan Jones. And we just concluded our matchup this week between Union Local and Indian Creek, with Union Local coming away with a Week 3 victory, improving their record to 3-0, dropping the Redskins 48-7.
1: Yeah, and Perzanowski added 3, so now he's up to 10. Mazar, unfortunately, could not do anything tonight. You know, he was averaging 10 per carry coming into this.
0: Romanak, their lone scorer for the game, for the Redskins.
1: It's just... from the opening play, I think Creek put their head down and never brought it back up.
0: I mean, you have to think maybe last week caused some of that damage.
1: Yeah, I mean, going
0: like
1: down,
0: mental scoring.
1: Yeah, when you go down 20-0, like they went down 21-0 tonight, but yeah, going down 20-0 last week and just letting it basically pour on from there comes into this game wholeheartedly. It has to affect them. And I think they need to completely reset for next week and put these two games behind them, because there's a lot of football left. We're only in week 3 of high school, and, I mean, you go on a 4- or 5-game winning streak.
0: Heck, you win next week, you're back to 500.
1: You're back to 5. I mean, 2 games does not define your season.
0: No. They played East Liverpool and UL, and both those schools and have really good teams this year.
1: I've been doing some research on UL this year. They're good. They're probably going to be a playoff team. They're not going to probably be a first round exit. If their offensive line stays like it is, which they're known for. I mean, look, Colton McKivitz came out of here, and he's you know, with the 49ers playing offensive line. There's offensive linemen know how to play ball.
0: Absolutely, and you know, you came out of here, great victory, one injury. Not to, you know, key positions such as like a quarterback or running back. But, you know, all things considered, you have to call this a win all around the board. I mean, great game. Let's take it easy on Saturday, easy on Sunday, and then Monday might be a film day.
1: Yeah, I mean, you're preparing for Harrison to come here. You know, Harrison is going to come to the hangar, and they're going to have to play perfectly, I think.
0: Yeah, that'll be a big-time matchup next week. But right now, we want to talk about some of our post-game sponsor here is powered by Murphy Golf. 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And the sack of the game is presented by Respects. Family grown, family owned. For the sack of the game, I mean, number 24 for the Jets, Seth Schumacher.
1: Caused that fumble, recovered the fumble, and he did it again in the second half. So,
0: and he did it last week in St. Clairsville, yeah. And scooped and scored it for a touchdown.
1: Yep.
0: The man just has a knack for finding the football.
1: Yes, and that's a great, great skill to have in high school football. If a ball hits the ground, you find it.
0: Also, we're going to talk about our game-saving play is powered by Belmont Savings Bank. They put the heart of the community in everything they do. How may they help you today?
1: So I think we got to go, and I know UL did great. I don't know if we have – I want to point out one play that Creek did well, and it was on that opening – or the second drive that they actually had, not the one where after the punt. Number six. We had a number change. Hold on 1 second. Vic, he made a great play on the ball, saved a touchdown because he was wide open. He caught back up to him, mm-hmm. And saved at least one touchdown there. But the real one for who we think is number 22,
0: Jordan.
1: Jordan Miller. It was a great sack.
0: No, that was the saving play. That was the punt return.
1: Oh, yes.
0: Yeah, Jordan Miller, that was the first one. He didn't score, but he set him up right inside the goal line.
1: Yep.
0: And they went up two scores, and it was full steam ahead.
1: Yep, and they never turned around. They really didn't. No. And then that leads us into the last one. You know, when you're looking at the play of the MVPs of the game, you know, and it's sponsored by WVU Medicine. At WVU Medicine, they restore lives, pioneer breakthroughs, and believe in hope. And when you say believe in hope, you gotta believe that it was Perzanowski as probably number one, and then, or it could be the other way around, and it was
0: Poziak. Yeah, I mean, Poziak's really stepping into his own. He's only a sophomore, and, you know, he's showing growth every week. They're trusting in him more, being able to throw the ball. Early in the game, you know, Perzanowski went down, and he had that injury, came off for better part of the first period because they didn't have first quarter, they didn't have the football.
1: Yeah.
0: So, Poziak had some great throws, completed a really deep ball to his tight end, was able to change. I saw him changing the play a lot at the line of scrimmage. That's all growth for a young quarterback, and that's only going to mature more and more as the season goes on.
1: He's a sophomore. That's the big one. Like, that's a sophomore out there leading these seniors and leading them down the field to score.
0: And, you know, that really holds true when you get in later. I mean, him as a senior, that's going to be a bad man.
1: Yeah, and I know he's right now is probably the back number two, Price. I mean, he's got a guy back there. He's not big. He's not a Perzanowski, but we've seen it. He's fast.
0: So I have to give the, you know, three keys to victory tonight. Seth Schumacher, Jordan Miller, and Evan Poziak, as well as Brody Perzanowski for UL. UL with a great week 3 victory over the Redskins. 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Signing off, this is Tyler Miller alongside Tristan Jones. Thank you.
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0: Welcome to Off the Fairway with Rich Conwell. As we go through this week, we are going to dive deeply into the good controversy and all the ramifications of that mistake. And I think everybody would call it a mistake. Some people would call it horrific. I don't think it's horrific. Horrific is car accidents and things like that. It's not that. So we are going to get into it. It's going to be a lot of fun. The format's going to be a little bit different this week. We're going to kind of filter through a lot of different things that have to do with good and content creation and things like that. But as always, we are going to start with our instruction phase. And this is a carryover from last week. As I talked last week, I profiled one of my students, and we call him BB. Those are his initials. And he expressed to me his belief or his feelings that he plays his best golf when he thinks about his golf swing, where the golf club is, what he's thinking the golf club is doing, different parts of the golf club throwing a shot. So, in recap this, he feels, BB does, that he plays better thinking about his golf swing. But in reality, I told him he is in the severe minority of this. And that's fine. So having said all that, I told him I would do some research. And this is action versus outcome. So all this really is action versus outcome. Action being thinking about what you are doing, and outcome being focused on the outcome, the end result. How much do I worry about where my golf club is as opposed to how focused I am on where my golf ball is? That's probably the best way I can put it. How much energy do you dedicate to worrying about where your golf club is versus where your golf ball goes? And that is something that everybody needs to examine. So BB tells me that he likes to think about where his golf club is and what it does as opposed to where his golf ball goes. So his action that he's thinking about is a swing thought, his swing position, club face position, path of the club, impact position, rotation of golf club, all of that and more. Outcome, I'm worried about where, not how. So if you think of it as two sides of a bridge, the action and outcome. So how do we get, what is the proper levels? And so what I did was I did some research. And I will not name drop because I'm fortunate enough that these people do talk to me, but I am texting friends or texting acquaintances with 3 PGA Tour winners and 2 LPGA Tour winners. So I reached out to them and I asked them a very simple question. How much do you think about your golf swing during a round of golf versus how much you think about the target? So action, golf swing, target, outcome. I think it's pretty straightforward. I've kind of beaten this one to death, but it's really, really, you need to understand. Action, how am I doing this? How is my shoulder rotating? How are my hips rotating? Where is my weight transfer? Where's the shaft of the club? How much is the face rotating? What's my grip pressure? All these things that we think about, all of them. Versus where in the hell did the ball go? So I reached out to them and they reached out to me. Very, very, very fortunate to have several text messages and one phone conversation. Phone conversation was enlightening. They're all enlightening. So let's break this down. And I would do this, I'm not doing this to call out BB, but I learned during this exercise and during this research, what I learned was BB is in a smaller minority than I thought he was. Really highly skilled players. And I think everybody out there would tell you that a PGA Tour winner, care if it's nationwide Korn Ferry Tour, regular PGA Tour, LPGA Tour, would tell you, they would say they are accomplished players. So I talked to five of them, and to a person, they all said they think nothing about their golf swing playing golf. Now, I'm going to jump myself into this personally. When I was playing a lot more and I was trying to get better, I had a tendency to work really hard on my golf swing while I was playing golf. And one day I mentally decided that I was not going to think about my golf swing. I was going to dedicate all to target. So I did that, and it was completely different. I played better. I was more confident. I was more focused on outcome. I wasn't mentally drained trying to think about my golf swing while I was making my golf swing. So to a person, I've never won on the PGA Tour, so I don't believe that I'm a good sample size, but I think five tour winners are. To a person, they all said none. Ideally, none. I had one emphatically tell me absolutely zero thought about what I'm doing with a golf club while I'm playing golf. And emphatically. So I even had one tour winner go through her pre-shot routine, and she explained to me when she turned off all thoughts of anything other than target. Or conversely, since nature abhors a vacuum, she filled her vacuum with target only. And she explained to me when that happened. And it was long before she got over a golf ball. Long before she got over a golf ball. She goes, I stand four steps behind the golf ball on target line. I do the math, you know, figure out the yardage, where I want it to go, you know, what kind of shot I want to hit, things like that. By the time I take my second step up to the golf ball, I'm completely consumed by target. Completely consumed by target. So now do the math. If it takes this person 45 seconds to go through her pre-shot routine to strike, start her pre-shot routine to strike, and it takes her 10 seconds to take four steps forward, as soon as she hits her second step, she has about 25 seconds of only consumed by target. 40 seconds is a long time. 45 seconds is a long time. So I took this information and I then transferred it, SAT word, extrapolated, to another student of mine who's not BB. And this is Joey. Joey's a good player. His dad's a really good player. His grandfather's a PGA professional, and Joey's better than his dad. Joey just doesn't know it because Joey's consumed with his golf swing. Joey's always checking an angle and pre-swing. He stands over it, and before he pulls the trigger to hit a golf shot, he takes it halfway back and looks at where the club face is. Stands over a long time. You can see the wheel spinning. So the other day, I told him we're going to do a pre-shot routine, and we're going to come up with all the math and do all that, and this is when it stops. He could not stop thinking about his golf swing. So it takes training. It takes training. There's no way around it. It takes training. But let's go one step further here. If I get unanimous consent from five tour players, five tour winners, that tell me there's no hint of action while playing golf, only outcome. Now, let me preface this by saying that, you know, one of the tour winners did say to me that if she is working on something in particular in her golf swing, she allows herself to have that briefly until consumed by target. The others were like, none. None. So let's think about this for a minute. if we are all trying to get better at this game, and we found five people who are extremely good at this game, better than us, these are five people that received handsome W-2s for playing this game for a long time, each of them. So if indeed that sample size of five tour winners says no thinking, I'm going to tell you that you better not be thinking about your golf swing. If you want to improve. If you want to improve. If you are so consumed by what your golf club is doing in your golf swing, you are absolutely paralyzing yourself. You're stuck. You are ground into physical thought, mental and physical thought that will create paralysis through analysis. You are going to get a doctorate degree in playing golf swing, not playing golf. So here's an interesting thought process, because somebody's sitting out there right now going, oh, this sounds easy. You make it sound easy. How do I get from action focused to outcome focused? Well, the first thing you do is you decide to. Now, we've talked about decisions on this show before. Decide to. Decide to get better. Decide to start thinking this way. Once you decide, you have to. You'll follow your decision. You really will. So, you decide to. Now, doubling down on what I've said on this show, what does it take to do that? It takes some reading. Golf is Not a Game of Perfect by Dr. Bob Rotella. Bob Rotella, Dr. Rotella's, all of his books are really good. Really good. And it focuses so hard on mental development, mental sharpness, and things like that. So you understand what it takes to do it. Then you just decide to do it. What's it look like when you do it? Well, you'll play faster, which can't be a bad thing. You'll play faster. You'll play better. You'll play better. You know, I know it's a bad analogy, but everybody's played office basketball where you wad up paper and throw it in a trash can, right? Nobody's thinking about where their elbow is when they throw it. Just do it. Just target. Go. Throw it. So why would we volunteer to spend 4.5 hours or 4 hours and 15 minutes bogging ourselves down into a mental strangulation? It's a game. It's a game. I'm going to do my best to sling this golf ball to that target. Okay, I'm over it. Go sling it to the target. Oh, I missed the target. So what? Everybody does. Unless a ball goes in the hole, it's an imperfect shot. In the hole you're playing. So it's imperfect already. So why are we trying to make it perfect by making the perfect golf swing? If you ask Mr. Hogan, who was considered to be the best ball striker of all time, he will tell you that he hit maybe 5 shots per round exactly as he wanted to. If you go on the PGA Tour, it's probably about 3 shots per round. Even now, because they're not after perfect shots, they're after outcomes. Ha ha. Big difference, huh? There was a time when you were consumed with hitting fairways and greens. Now guys are like, where do I want it? How far do I want to hit it? So getting back to you, how do you get better at this? Practice it. Practice. Everything in your life has a target. You target your car to work in the morning. Focus solely on the target. You know, focus solely on chores. Okay, so I have to clean the garage. I'm not thinking about picking up every piece of my children's childhood that are in different trunks and cabinets in my garage. I'm thinking about getting it end game. It's all out, cleaned up, some things thrown away, organized again and put back, done. I'm thinking about outcome. I'm not thinking about how I'm doing it. That's how you live your life, is outcome based. You have to understand what the process is that goes into the outcome, but you cannot be focused on the activity or the action. You have to be focused on the outcome. Processes create desired outcomes in companies, in organizations, in armies, federal governments, state governments, local governments. These are our processes. We meet this day. We talk about these things in this order. So all processes. And they're needed, because you're pulling several people into a situation. When you're playing golf by yourself. So one time in your life, you're actually allowed to be outcome-based. So be outcome-based. So that's what I'm telling you. That's what I learned. I learned outcome-based. 5 tour winners all told me the same thing. In the next segment, we are going to get into this good debacle that has consumed the golf world. We are going to dedicate a lot of time to it, because I have a very, very, very interesting take on this. This is Off the Fairway with Rich Fumble.
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Welcome back to Off the Fairway with Rich Conwell. This segment, and actually part of the next segment, is going to be dedicated to the debacle that is Good Good. So for those of you who have not seen this, I'm going to kind of recap this and probably get a little too in-depth with it, but I think it's really a good idea to make sure that we set the table so we understand what we're talking about. And what we're talking about is morphing into the, it will morph into exactly what I'm talking about as we move through this whole entire segment and the third segment. But it all starts with, you know, setting the table again with the debacle. What happened was Good Good, which is a content creation organization. It's a content creation organization. So what they do is they use golf and they create content. They do goofy shots. They do different things. They review products. They have content. They create content. Everybody creates content. Everybody knows what content creation is. And they are a major golf influencer. And they are a major golf influencer to their target audience. So the snapshot of their target audience is this. 18 to 34-year-olds. 18 to 39-year-olds. My son, who weighed in on this and had some really good points, he used a phrase that caught me off guard, but I'm going to use it, frat bros. They're the guys that every Friday, you know, when I was in college, it was National Bohemian Beer, and it was $4.95 for a case of 24. That was every Friday. Those were my guys. Those were my good, good. That's who they're creating content for. Not people getting stone drunk. I'm not saying that, but people that can be. And then we turn around and say, okay, we're gonna put this on YouTube, Facebook, TikTok, Instagram, and we are going to influence that segment of the population. College graduates, young people, you know, 23-year-old, 25-year-old, 27-year-old, block hats, you know, that say good on them. Yeah. These are the people that yell into live mics at PGA Tour events. Because I'm here to tell you, a 49-year-old guy that sells insurance for a living is not screaming mashed potatoes into a live microphone on PGA Tour, at a PGA Tour event. He really isn't. He's probably yelling, happy birthday, Alicia, because he has a daughter at home whose birthday isn't the next day or that day or whatever. These are the people that yell at Rory. These are the people that are part of the show. And you know how I know that is you just ask them. Watch how they act. Their target audience is those that act the way they do, the part of the show. They are the reason why we're here. We've all been someplace where the target audience I'm speaking of is located around, represented. There's a big word for you, represented, right? So they're the ones that jump, that stand up during a football play at Acrisure Stadium. They don't care that you can't see. It's about them. They're the ones that, when you go to a hockey game, will actually walk down the aisle while play is going on, walking right by a sign that says, please wait until play is stopped to take your seat. Because they're the show. That's why. That doesn't apply to them. They're the show. They yell things at Rory McIlroy because they're the show. He's not.
He's part of the show, but he's not the show. That's their target audience. So, Good has developed an incredible following, has relationships and marketing deals with PGA Tour, Golf Channel, Dick's Sporting Goods. Dick's Sporting Goods carries their products. Products all say Good on them. They have different slogans on them. It's they also have a marketing arrangement with a company called Callaway Golf. Everybody knows Callaway Golf, right? Eli Callaway, S2H2. I'm dating myself, but that was a long time ago. But they are a major OEM. OEMs are original equipment manufacturers. So they have all these relationships. They are locked in. They have sales at Dick's Sporting Goods. They're getting paid marketing money from Callaway. They're on a roll. They're going to sponsor a PGA Tour event. They were going to sponsor a PGA Tour event. They were going to bring back Big Break on Golf Channel. Not anymore. Because the content that they created, which is a commercial for Callaway Golf, because they are the de facto marketing company of Callaway, apparently, and we'll get into that in a minute, does this, they do a commercial. Good does a commercial. In this commercial, it's a takeoff on a movie called Obsession, I'm sorry. I've never seen it. But there are some people clearly on a tee box, around a tee box at a golf course, and a young girl, one of their friends is a girl. Good guys are good guys. They are. Obviously, there is a good girls too, and that's the girl who's in the commercial. But you know, what happens is Garrett Clark is the main guy on good commercials, a guy named Garrett Clark. So he's, you know, bouncing around this tee box and his friends are going, and presuming to be his girlfriend or a friend of his, walks over and touches and kind of moves in his golf bag a special edition driver from Callaway. And you know it's Callaway because it says Callaway on it. There's no mystery here. It's Callaway. Okay? There's no mystery. So Garrett Clark sees this and he runs over and pushes her down and stands over her and says, "Don't ever touch my driver again." The whole thing is 20 seconds, 22 seconds of content. So they do this. Now think about this. One of my students said this to me. He goes, "Think about what they did." So they sat around a room and they thought this commercial up. And nobody said, "I don't know. This doesn't sound like a good idea to me." So then they moved from the whiteboard room to outdoors. And they talked about it and kind of filmed it and lighted it. Pushed her down to practice it, I'm sure. And nobody said, "You know, I don't think we should push a girl down or push a person down because she did the incredibly offensive thing of touching a driver." And then nobody thought to think, "We shouldn't do this." So then they did it. They filmed it. And they edited the tape, cut the tape, made sure it was all right, good, that, you know, thing. They shipped it off to Callaway. Now, keep in mind, Good is the de facto marketing company for Callaway. But obviously, they have to send it to Callaway, you know, because, hey, you know, this is the next big thing for Callaway and Good.
And people sitting at Callaway in Carlsbad, California, don't have the, just say it, the brains to go, wait. My buddy Jay would say the self-awareness to go, this is not a good idea. And they go, do it. And they publish it. And then this really, really, really, really loud noise of a train rolls over everything called the fallout. Their reputation, Good Good's reputation, is ruined. Jobs are lost. Two major, major key components. I'm not going to say their name. Their titles were, I think, CEO and the chief marketing officer of CMO of Good Good, lose their job, lose their jobs. Two marketing directors in the C-suite, I'm sure, at Callaway, lose their job. Dick's Sporting Goods takes their products off their shelves, presumably shipped it back to them. PGA Tour says, you're not sponsoring our events. One of our events. And the really cool thing for that, the really bad thing for them is the event they were going to sponsor was in Austin, Texas, which would have been, that's like the whole bro culture down there, right? Matthew McConaughey, he lives in Austin. This is all perfect. UT, all this college stuff's going on down there. Would have been awesome. Not anymore. Golf Channel has said, we are not reviving Big Break with Good Good involved. Catastrophe. Harsh word. Catastrophe, you know, people die. Nobody died. They're embarrassed. They're unemployed. They're not dead. They're not dead. So let's think about this for a minute. And I'm going to move this to a broader context. I was at the U.S. Open at Oakmont 2 years ago with my son. We were following Brooks Koepka.

make it fast. I'm watching golf, and he turned around, and you know, he's holding a beer in one hand and puts his other arm out to take a selfie with her. And then people started to mill around like, hey, maybe we can, who is this? I can get a picture with this person. I can be the show. And now it's uncomfortable. This is not good. Now, fortunately, one of the people from the USGA, one of the volunteers at Oakmont, just kind of walked over and said, let's keep going, or something along those lines. And she just started to push the stroller. Her mom-in-law did, or mom did, or whatever, and off they went, and the situation was over. But that's the good target audience. I'm the show. You can be part of my show. The only show that day was those Brooks Koepka and the two guys he's playing golf with, and every other competitor on the golf course. But not according to these people. How many people in this world think they know Scottie Scheffler because he does interviews and they watch every one of them? They don't know him. I spent 10 minutes with Bryson DeChambeau. And I spent 6 minutes with him a different time. It might not have been exactly 10 and 6, but like about that. He doesn't know me. I have a very, very positive opinion of him. He was very nice to me. He answered my questions. He was super nice to my son, which I think was awesome because he didn't have to be. Nobody has to be nice to anybody in this world, but let's think about this for a minute. I don't know him. I can't speak to, you know, oh, he's not going to like this setup. I have no idea what he's thinking about a golf course. None. I have no idea what he's thinking about golf swings and things like that because I didn't ask him about that. I was talking to him about something else. But I don't know him. I spent time around him. I've spent 7 hours with 3 different PGA Tour players. I don't know those guys. I know their thoughts. I asked them questions on some subjects, none of which of a personal nature because it's none of my business. But I got to be honest with you. I know what they think about golf swings. I know what they think about golf courses, certain golf courses. I know what they think about certain tour players. I don't know them. Same with actors and actresses. The more that we talk to these people, and the more that we put them on YouTube, and everybody's, oh, I know him, I know him. Okay. No, you don't. No, you don't. Nobody you know knows Scottie Scheffler. Nobody you know knows Taylor Swift. I have a weird family connection to Taylor Swift. I don't know her. You know, I've had people on my radio show. I don't know them. But see, this good mentality, this content creation has made everybody, they're the show. What they don't realize, and this is how tone deaf it is. So let's talk about content versus reality. Let's talk about content versus reality. The content reality, or the good reality, is their target audience is the fraternity brother that is, you know, 18 to 34, 18 to 39. The reality is the people that buy those drivers are 40 to 60 years old. They really are. And if not the driver, certainly the hybrid that goes with it, or the sand wedge that really helps their golf game. They're serious people about their game. Browsers versus buyers. Browsers being a double-edged.

0: word for people that surf the internet or browse through reviews and good content versus real buyers. The other day at Parkersburg Country Club, I had a fitting day with a company called Titleist. We had 6 appointments. We had 5 sales. Not one of them is one of those sales. On one moment of that entire day, at 7 hours of time, is on the internet. I had serious people walk up to me, serious people go through a fitting system, and serious people write checks for $2,200 for a set of golf clubs. If I'm over there clowning around trying to put people on content, you know how much sale? I'll get a lot of people to watch. I'll get a lot of people to say, hey, wow, let me try that. I'll hit that. Let me see what I can do with this. Let me see swing speaks, we had track mans and all this stuff. Let me see the end of the day. A lot of laughs. No sales. Browsers versus buyers. Browsers versus buyers. And that's where rubber met the road. That's where it happened. See, the content creation ran into the real world. And the real world won. Now, do I think this is all correct? Do I think this is the right way? You know, is this the quote-unquote punishment or results to the results that they deserve? I don't think so. I don't think people should have lost their job over making a bad commercial. So, you know, that's harsh. People losing their jobs over a mistake is not good, especially when nobody died. So when we come back from this commercial break, in the next segment, we are going to talk about content creation versus reality in worlds that surround you and the world of golf. And you're going to be shocked, I think, as to some reality versus content reality. This is Off the Fairway with Rich Conway.
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12: Lingering showers and storms gradually move out today as a cold front pushes to our south. Clouds decrease this afternoon with high temperatures near 80 degrees. Cooler and less humid air is expected to move in tonight. I'm meteorologist Emma Keegan with WTOV 9.
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0: Welcome back to Off the Fairway with Rich Conwell. As we ended last segment, I told you we were going to continue talking about this good debacle. And in reality, I want to talk about content creation versus reality. And I'm going to cite a few examples. There's a Facebook page, which is content. Keep in mind, defining content is anything that is social media driven. So for this particular instance, so Instagram, Facebook, YouTube, TikTok, any of that. There's a group on Facebook called Western PA Golf, where people just go on there and they try to sell some things, but they also talk about golf courses in Western Pennsylvania, obviously. If you think that there are a lot of positive reviews on there, you are absolutely crazy. Because the only thing that gets clicks and links and talk and chats and all that stuff is negative stuff. And nobody ever stops to say, is that really true? Nope. Because the content reality we live in this world is if you get it on YouTube, it's got to be true. There's a golf organization called Central Counties Golf. It's over in North Central Pennsylvania, over towards State College. Insert your favorite joke there for State College. But anyway, they run events for differing facilities, and they are convinced that they are 14 seconds away from the PGA Tour ability to run events. And if you sit down and talk to them about how to make their events better, they'll get on their Facebook page and just rip you. I've run events for them. I was at a facility that they had one. They came in there, I was like, oh my God. Let's personalize it a little bit. Handicaps. I have people that come and tell me I'm a +2, +1, +3. That's shocking to me. But see, if you create the content, it's true. There was a guy that used to do a thing called hit a golf ball as straight as you can point on an infomercial at night. And literally, he had people call in. He sold things. I have no idea what he was doing. But he was an original content guy, so therefore it was true. So I actually am fortunate enough to have somebody in the studio with me who is going to produce this show for a long time, hopefully. And that means I'm doing it for a long time. And his name is Casey McCall. And Casey McCall is considerably younger than me. And he is a good target audience. So I'm going to just ask Casey a couple questions about all this and see how we can do this whole kind of put a different perspective on it from my perspective, because I'm an old guy. Just ask everybody. So Casey, I'm assuming you've seen Good Good.
1: Absolutely.
0: Okay. And so talk to me about what your take on that whole thing is.
1: So number one, earlier in the show, you had mentioned that a lot of people are using the word catastrophe.
0: Mm-hmm.
1: It's not really a catastrophe.
0: Right.
1: Like you said, nobody died. The main thing that struck me is in the midst of all of this controversy, and what stands out the most is actually from Callaway's perspective.
0: Mm-hmm.
1: And what I can't quite figure out is that Callaway has said, we're going to distance ourselves from you. We're no longer affiliated. However, someone at Callaway...
0: let it go.
1: Someone there let it go.
0: Yeah.
1: And all of the suits and anywhere else affiliated with Callaway, it got the green light.
0: Mm-hmm.
1: So I think Good and the guys there, they definitely deserve a slap on the wrist or whatever you want to call it.
0: Right.
1: However, I do feel like Callaway is just kind of getting off scot-free.
0: Right, they weren't the last lock in the dam. They certainly were not. Those guys were not the last lock in the dam.
1: No.
0: That's right.
1: No.
0: Exactly right.
1: Absolutely. And the thing that keeps running through my head, from Good to Callaway to everyone involved, and you mentioned this earlier in the show, at what point was there not one person? One person.
0: To go, dudes, this isn't a good idea.
1: Could we at least switch the roles to where the girl pushes the guy over?
0: Right.
1: Anything.
0: Which actually would have been somewhat funny.
1: Yeah, it would have been great, and we would not be having this conversation right now.
0: Right, and they would be actually wealthier than they were.
1: Yeah.
0: And then the other thing is, like, how about like, she touches it, and he walks over and goes, okay, we're getting a divorce, okay? You can have everything but my driver. I'm out.
1: And you know, you spend your life on golf courses. The mm-hmm. amount of divorced men on golf courses,
0: right?
1: They would have,
0: right? They would have lost it.
1: Yeah,
0: they would have lost it. Right, right. We are now divorced. You know, because you touched the one thing that you weren't supposed to.
1: There would have been thousands of men said, I see exactly what they're saying.
0: I'm there. I'm there. I know. It's absolutely phenomenally crazy to me. The other thing is just what you brought up is that catastrophe thing. This is not a catastrophe. Mm-hmm. There's stuff going on in the Strait of Hormuz and things like that. And there's people that are hurt by hurricanes and tornadoes. Those are catastrophes. Right. This is just people who are creating content that is creating a reality that now the real world has said, wait a minute. This is really what the real world is. And it saddens me. It truly does. It saddens me that the real world wants to cancel these people permanently. You know, I mean, it took a long time for Richard Nixon to rehabilitate his reputation. These people sell golf equipment. They sell content. My God, who'd they really hurt? Now, they did show their ignorance because 28% of rounds played on golf courses are played by women. So why would you just diss or ditch 25% of your people that might be watching?
1: Yeah.
0: You know, because you know there are some of them that think some ladies think this is funny. Not that funny, but not that commercial, but there's some stuff they do they like.
1: Right. Absolutely.
0: You know, but it's just it's unbelievable to me how phenomenally dramatic people become when their reality is shaken. But then again, the flip side of it is I want to know how many people go to sporting events in the hopes they get on TV.
1: Mm-hmm.
0: I mean, like literally, what do you, I go to steroid games to see those guys that are really, really good athletes go play a game.
1: Right.
0: It's not me. I have no interest in that.
1: Now, I know this is your show and I don't want to hijack it, but I did want to ask you.
0: Mm-hmm.
1: What's next for Good Good?
0: Not much. Not much.
1: Do they even attempt to continue their YouTube show?
0: But what else are they going to do?
1: Yeah.
0: That's all they know. That's like my dad used to say about youth sports. Kids will get knocked down. They'll get up. Mm-hmm. And they're only really hurt if they don't try to get up. And they're going to try to get up. And they're going to apologize. And they're going to spend money on women's golf things and things like that. Now, here's what I think we should do. I think I am going to do this. I think I'm going to reach out to them and see if they won't sponsor the LPGA Seniors event at Parkersburg Country Club. You want to rehabilitate your image? Do it right now.
1: Step one.
0: Step one. So, but Casey, thanks. That's cool. We're going to do this a lot more as we get going down the road. Obviously, I only brought you in late in the show this week, but I do have to do my self-advertising, as they say. So, Instagram, Rich Conwell Golf Show. Facebook, Rich Conwell Golf Show, and X is at Conwell Golf Show. 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As Casey gets better at this, and I continue to stay my middling range of doing any of this well, we are going to start to get deeply into the social and start to expand some of those things. We might put some reels together. We're going to become a content creator, but I'm not going to try to change the reality of content. It's just going to be me sitting in a studio and maybe me giving some golf lessons or Casey actually just looking at me like, dude, you're crazy. I don't know what you're saying. So all those are available. So thank you for listening. This has been awesome to have Casey here. We're now back in the Kim and Clark studios in Parkersburg, and it's working out really, really well. And the sound and the editing of all this will be greatly improved. So I'm really excited for the future of the show. This is the Rich Conwell Golf Show.
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13: Never. Hello and welcome to the Golfing Around Radio Hour. I'm your host, Randy the Tank Tantlier, and somehow, spring has sprung and left me, Fred, and suddenly summer appeared, and now all the little kitties are getting on the yellow school buses, and theoretically summer's done. Fred Altvader with Back Nine Report. I played golf yesterday in Pittsburgh, Pennsylvania, and there was turned leaves that had fallen on the putting greens, Fred, and it's only August.
14: Was anyone hurt in the experience, or everybody survived?
13: My emotions were hurt. My feelings are hurt. a flock of geese flew overhead, and they're like, see, we're going to Bahamas for the winter already. Something wicked is blowing in the air, I think, for a nasty winter, but that's beside the point. We're joined by my good buddy, my golfing pal, the guru of golf, as I call him, because he's an officiator and everything, teacher and a pro, Fred Altvader, with the Back Nine Report. You got to check out Back Nine Report. They've got some incredible how many magazines, Fred? 29?
14: Yeah, something like that. We're up to 4, Ohio, Indiana, Michigan, and American Golf Journals. Yep.
13: What goes on in American Golf Journals?
14: We try to have articles that relate more to a national audience. And, you know, just like this good thing, I've written a couple articles and they'll be in there. It's only quarterly, so the next one will be out in October. Beginning of next month will be the final one for the year. It's just things that refer to or relate to or be more interest to a national type audience.
13: Well, you brought it up because it is the talk outside of the fact that LIV Golf is tanked, and we're going to save that for another day as it rises on the ground, dying a horrible death, LIV Golf.
14: Not a moment too soon.
13: No doubt about it. And I'm going to make a lot of arcs. I'm going to make a lot of parallels. I'm going to make probably a deep dive into social studies this week about the good commercial, which was bad in many ways. Fred, I'm going to throw it first to you. And I know you're a golf purist, and I'm curious about your take on their commercial.
14: Well, yeah, I saw it and I thought, this doesn't look very good. And then social media just blew up. Every woman I talk to absolutely abhors it. It just sends the wrong message. Now, so you got to understand, these are influencers. They've gotten to where they're at by pushing the envelope. And they're younger guys. They appeal to a younger audience. And so they thought this was a good idea for a younger audience. But the majority of golfers still are over 45 or over 50, okay? And that did not play well with the parents in the room. Matter of fact, the good guys may be advised to get a couple people in the room that have a little bit of age on them that can maybe say, are you sure you really want to do this? So this is costing them a lot of money, Randy. I mean, they have blown up. I mean, they're one of the most successful internet sensations ever. They're even hosting a PGA Tour event. They're on Golf Channel. They were in the PGA Superstores, in Dick's, in Golf Galaxy. They sell products online and in retail. I mean, the Callaway had made this driver as a good driver to appeal to their younger audience. That's what this ad was for. And it just backfired them in a big way. I mean, their products are now pulled out of PGA's Tour Superstores, out of Dick's, out of Golf Galaxy. The PGA Tour is seeing whether they really need to pull their sponsorship from that tournament and give it someone else. They've got someone waiting in the wings, I understand. And then the other thing is that it's just not appealing to the mass public. And Chip Brewer, the CEO of Callaway, posted a big apology for letting this go. And I don't know how it got past their marketing team. They might want to look at maybe getting a little older person in their marketing room as well, because this just did not play well to a mature audience, Randy.
13: Look, at the beginning of this segment, you know, we do post the Golfing Around Radio Hour, heard on Fox Sports Wheeling, Pittsburgh Wheeling, and also available anytime on the iHeart Podcast Network across the whole universe. Space aliens and Jupiter, Fred, can listen to my show and go, what the hell are they doing on Earth? We played the commercial. I'm going to go through my thought process. This is the last thing we'll talk about is long-term effects. We'll talk about the people at Good Good and Callaway, but I want to start with this. This is a reflection of something you and I've talked about. This is a reflection of every idiot in the last 6, 7, 8, 10 years going, beef eater, hit the monkey, screaming in the gallery. The idiots now heckling players that Bubba Watson has to walk over and go, say it to my face. Say it to me. What did you say? Society is out of control in a hole. We all know that right now. To me, in my opinion, this is the culmination of the Jerry Springerization, as I'll call it, of golf. These videos where kids are out there, Fred, and they're running their buddies over with a 1,000-pound golf cart. And the only videos, Fred, you see are the ones where the guy's femur isn't shattered in half, our ankle. It's ridiculous what's going on in golf. It began in Phoenix with the waste management thing, people throwing stuff, drunk, vomiting. We mentioned LIV Golf at the beginning of this. Sure, you know as well as I do, Fred, I love a good chuckle, a laugh, a party on a golf course. But there are lines. And when you analyze that video, the creepiness, the music, the bizarre Jack Nicholson shining like smile that he gives in the middle of it. You know, I'm no left winger. I'm no woke person by any means, but you don't put your hand on a woman. You don't do it, man. You don't do it, especially in anger. And Fred, what's he angry about in that commercial?
14: That she was going to touch his driver.
13: It's insane. And again,
14: it's insane.
13: And it goes to the thread that's been going on. Fred, I think I wrote my first story in my magazine 16 years ago about the idiots screaming in the gallery. 16 years ago, I'm sure of it. And it's escalated to this. And I'll say this, you know, there are a lot of people where our good buddy Dave Thoret, a golf writer, wears the band that says, what would Jesus do? In this case, I'm going to go to this. What would Arnold Palmer say? Fred, go ahead and put words in Arnold's mouth.
14: He would not be happy with this at all. And he was a Callaway guy. You know, he would not have approved that ever. No way in the world. And, you know, a couple more things. So, you know, Good was actually one of the sponsors for the big break that's coming on Golf Channel. It was supposed to start this week. And Golf Channel, another one of their sponsors, Golf Galaxy, decided they wanted to be pulled. If Good was going to be a part of it, which they are, they didn't want anything to do with it. So they have to go back and pull all of Golf Galaxy's references from the videos, from the shows. So they've had to delay airing the first show this week to next week. So that's created more problems. You know, and Randy, let's talk about the market a little bit. You know, women are by far the most rapid growing segment.
13: Yep.
14: Of golf participation. Female participation has risen by 45% since COVID, since 2020. It's added 2.5 million women golfers that are paying green fees or paying club memberships, buying skirts and blouses and golf clubs and shoes and all this stuff. And then and you want to slap them, you want to throw them to the ground. I'm sure Titleist, Ping, and TaylorMade don't want to do that. But yeah, I just can't imagine. It just blows me away that this thing got approved and got on TV in the first place, Randy.
13: There is no doubt about it. Fred, there was another similar incident in golf several years ago that had an incredible backlash and maybe was one of the reasons for a major golf brand to tank and go under. Everything as you get older is 5 years ago, but I know this is more like 14, 13, 10. Women were going into pro shops and complaining that Tiger Woods's clothing and branding was in the pro shops when he had the issue with, and I'm not going to mince words, prostitutes and chemicals, and was supposed to be the shining example to children at that time. And the backlash was so overwhelming, they removed Nike stuff across the country. And eventually, Fred, what happened to Nike Golf?
14: Well, first of all, they had an inferior equipment product. Their clubs and ball, their balls were okay, but their clubs were crap. Tiger wasn't even using them. That was number one. Their apparel was pretty good, actually. I have some, I still have some old Nike shirts that I had from way back. But the perception, you cannot, women have become such a mainstream part of any sport. Look at the WNBA. Look at the women's soccer. Look at the new softball leagues. I mean, women's sports, even Ted Lasso is coaching a women's soccer or football team in London. Look at what the growth of women's sports is doing. You just can't do something like this, Randy. It's just not acceptable.
13: Well, beyond the economic impact, it's not acceptable. I mean, beyond the fact that you'd even have to weigh it on the scales of justice and go, well, you know, we could lose millions and billions of dollars if we do. No, back it up. What are you doing? I mean, even if you put one of your buddies in the commercial, another guy, it may be pushing it too much, but literally.
14: If I would have pushed a girl or hit a girl when I was still living at home, my mother and father would have pretty much killed me.
13: Okay? Yeah.
14: I would have been in the doghouse for a long time. That was something that was just completely forbidden. You didn't even think about it. And I have to tell you a little story. I won't give any names here, but one of my grandsons got mad. I was at their house, and he got mad at his mother. And as he walked by her, he pushed her. And I went ballistic. I grabbed him and said, don't you ever do that again. That is not acceptable. I cannot handle that in any way, shape or form. And, So I grew up with this, Randy. This is my age group. But I don't think younger guys, you know, maybe they're not disciplined as much. It's not a thing, and it's seen as okay. But for our age group, anybody over 50, I guess I would say, it's just not acceptable.
13: You're listening to the Golfing Around Radio Hour. I'm your host, Randy the Tank Tantlinger, talking with my good golfing buddy and life coach. Yes, I said life coach, Fred. Fred Altvader with the Back Nine Report. And look, folks, I don't want you to think I'm just jumping on the issue of the week. When Tiger had his DUI a couple months ago, I left it alone. I did post a short video. I'm like, you know what? Let it go. Don't kick the guy while he's down. And I'm not even a Tiger fan, but I didn't kick him while he was down. This crossed a line. And to me, again, sociologically, it's another step in the direction of Jerry Springerization of culture and golf. And it's just getting out of hand.
14: Let me ask you,
13: the parents that raised that kid, that he would even have it in his head to say, this is what I'm going to do is blow my girlfriend out and tell her. The whole thing reeks of abusiveness. Abusiveness.
14: Let me ask you a question, Randy, real quick. So it was so much overblown on social media, like we like to do. You know, Americans, it's always, we got to go way too far negative, or we got to go way too far positive. We can't just relax and stay in the middle.
13: Be objective.
14: Exactly. So, I mean, every other post on Facebook and social media right now is about the good ad and how negative and how bad it was. And it was bad, and it deserves it. But have we almost gone too far, you know, with causing PGA Tour Superstore and Dick's and Golf Galaxy to pull their promotion of their products for the PGA Tour to be considering pulling them from a sponsorship of a tournament? They've all apologized. They said, oh, and second thought is we look at this, it's not a good idea. We're sorry about this. We will not do this again. Can't we accept this and move on? I mean, it's almost like it's overdone for me at this point.
13: Yeah, and it's just we're only talking 4 days after the fact or whatever it is, short order. And that does arc to my third point about the long-term effects of it. People have a very short memory anymore. Very short.
14: Yes.
13: Very, very short. I think long-term, two things happen. There will be people who will never touch a Callaway product again out of morality. That's their business. There will be people in the golf and other industries that will never work with Good Good again and say, sorry, you're not getting in a Golf Galaxy store. Callaway may even sever the relationship 100%. However, with all that said, long-term, premised upon, Fred, what I said about the sociological aspects of the decline of society and people attending golf games, I know damn well that if they released their sales of their website products yesterday, every knucklehead kid out there went and said, I need a Good Good shirt today. I need a Good Good, whatever they're selling. So that core market with these influencers, the younger people, I don't think there's any backlash. I think actually they'll make more money in a short term off these kids because the kids that support them have been awash in the same social decline. Now, I'm way out of my pay grade here talking about these things. I'm a silly, happy-go-lucky golf radio guy and TV guy, and I like my share of fun on a golf course, as you can attest to, Fred. But I don't think long-term it affects them and does not put them out of business, nor should it. We all make mistakes. This is America. We don't cut your hands off. We give you a second chance. We give you a mea culpa. We may even give you four or five mea culpas. But I think short term and long term, it doesn't affect them because their base of who supports them on social media, Fred, don't really care.
14: Won't see anything wrong with it. You could very well be right. I didn't think about that aspect of it. But I hearken back, and this might be a little bit off topic, but
13: I love when people hearken back. I hearken back to the days of yore.
14: You know, Ted Bishop, when he was president of the PGA.
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3: Hey, welcome back to the Golfing Around Radio Hour. I'm your host, Randy the Tank Tantlinger. You can join me here every Saturday morning, 10 a.m. on Fox Sports Wheeling Pittsburgh, baby. Yeah, Fox Sports Wheeling Pittsburgh. Thank you very much. See, what happens is I break in every Saturday morning and I give the janitor $20 and they put me on the air. Then I get the heck out of here just as the cops roll up at about 11 a.m. So, you know, technically I'm not even allowed to be on air. But, Steve, we won't tell anybody, okay?
4: Well, the only question I would ask about that is it a counterfeit 20?
3: Quiet. All right. Talking to my buddy Steve Spike here, because we call them the old Spikers. Steve, you got an incredible, informative website, spikeongolfandtravel.com, correct?
4: That's correct, yes.
3: Spikeongolfandtravel.com. I don't know if you even have fingernails, because all you do is write and type all the time. Do you even have fingernails?
4: I actually do, because I basically hunt and peck with one or two fingers.
3: The old style, right?
4: Exactly. Exactly. Yeah. I'm an old newspaper guy from way back, so I learned to do that 100 years ago, so why change now?
3: Yeah, folks, check out Spike on golf and andtravel.com. All of Steve's adventures, all of his great stories. He does equipment reviews. Garmin just debuted a new laser rangefinder. He's got information on PGA National down there in Florida. Just about everything. Steve loves golf. He loves the business, which is when Steve and I first met in Wisconsin a couple of years ago. The business aspect of the game is one of your fortes, because I remember we were talking about Top Golf and how it's really become a folly at this point and a financial burden to everybody. I remember that conversation very well, Steve.
4: Yes, and that was not too long after that. Then Callaway jettisoned Top Golf and well, it's still, the jury's still out to see how Callaway, if that was a good decision to make or not. I think it was, but that would have been about, well, that was earlier this year when I closed that deal. So we still have a long way to go to figure out whether that was good or bad, but I think they made the right decision.
3: Yeah, yeah, there's something about it.
4: And that's not to say Topgolf is bad by any stretch of the imagination. It's not. I just think that it's Callaway, between Callaway and Topgolf, they got a little over their skis as far as being able to expand as much as they wanted to and that sort of thing. And then you have a lot of debt involved in all of that too. So there's a lot of, there's a lot of moving parts there. The Top Golf facilities themselves are really, really good. But again,
3: they are, but look, you can't sell, in my opinion, you can't sell expensive, bad tasting food.
4: No,
3: I've never had a good hamburger or anything there, and they charge through the roof, and the food isn't that good. And, you know, I don't know. That's just,
4: well, I think No, and I think that's one of the reasons why it didn't really do what Callaway wanted it to do as far as diversify Callaway's portfolio. Because on one hand, it made sense because it's in golf, but it Top Golf when they purchased it in 2021. But on the other hand, you know, you're also counting chicken wings. You're not in the restaurant business. And that's, you know, 50% of the Top Golf business. So yes, you're not really going with your strengths there.
3: No, and look, I get it. They figured they could capture a part of the golf audience, maybe that 37% that started golfing since COVID, new young golfers. They thought they could sell apparel, clubs, and balls and get people buying Callaway products.
4: Yes,
3: and that didn't work.
4: Well, I think the other thing that hasn't worked, and it's probably not only indicative for Top Golf, but probably for any of the other outdoor facilities like that, whether it's Drive Shack or some of the other ones out there, large and small, is you do fine on the weekends. You do fine Fridays and Saturdays and Sunday afternoons. But how do you drive business Monday and Tuesday and Wednesday and Thursday afternoons at 2 o'clock? That's the biggest challenge. And I think eventually the inability to do that is what finally drove Callaway to the decision of we have to divest ourselves of Top Golf, which they still own 40% of, but they just don't operate these days. 60% of it is owned privately now.
3: Look, I can put two chilled John Daly Good Boy vodkas in my bag, go over to the driving range and grab a bucket of balls for about $5 and entertain myself as much as I want and put my speaker out with my Jimmy Buffett music. Right. And I'm going to have a better time than I would at Top Golf.
4: Right. There's something to be said for that, yeah.
3: Yes, there is. And bring me a tall blonde named Stephanie.
4: Okay.
3: And I can have a good time. All right. There was a little wee golf course that hosted a wee little golf tournament last weekend. It was called the Open Championship. The Open Championship. Now, Steve, you've been around a long time. You don't call it the British Open. You call it the Open Championship. Am I right or am I wrong?
4: You're right. And our mutual friend, Desiree, up in Northern Ireland, she would slap us around pretty good if we called it anything else.
3: What a trip that was. What a yeah. trip. Well, look, Royal Birkdale has hosted a few Open Championships. Steve, I talked to our other good buddy, Mike May, last week, and we talked about the length there at Birkdale. And it not being, you know, you and I had, again, the honor last year of playing Royal Port Rush in Northern Ireland that hosted the Open Championship only a few months later. And ladies and gentlemen, I got to tell you, my friend Steve found the only water on the golf course.
4: This is only true.
3: Water. What is that, hole number 16 when you found a drainage
4: ditch? It was something like that, yes.
3: It was amazing. But, you know, Steve, it was a great test of golf, regardless of its length. It wasn't without its controversy. We'll get into that in a second. I want to go and talk about two golfers specifically. I want to talk about Scottie Scheffler, and I want to talk about your champion golfer of the year, Mr. Fox. Yeah. Fox. Scottie tied for fourth, but there's a general sense this week in the golf world that he didn't have a good Open. And I think that's ridiculous.
4: I think if memory serves, he got off to a slow start. And I think part of the sense that he didn't have a good Open is because he's been so successful the past 3 years or however long it's been. You know, he's a victim of his own reputation, a victim of his own success, in that everyone expects him to win or be in contention every week. And sometimes that's just not possible. There can only be one winner. And I wouldn't have been surprised if Sunday, if for some reason that the 18 holes all of a sudden became for some reason 22 holes, he might have won. You know, it's sort of like saying if the Indianapolis 500, if it would have been an extra 3 miles, somebody else might have won it, because I think he was coming up like that. But, you know, when you kind of dig yourself into a hole from the start,

0: So, it really is a grind. You're not just somebody out there showing up at your tee time and playing.
1: Yeah, there's no doubt about it.
0: Yeah,
1: I've
0: I think
1: said
0: he
1: that.
0: did. I think he did well.
1: Yeah, so do I. So do I. But I just thought that was amazing this week.
0: And again, I think if there would have been a fifth round, I think he would have won.
1: Maybe. Well, you're Open Champion Golfer of the Year, winner of the medal. Ryan Fox of New Zealand comes firing out of nowhere, plays the round of his life. That final putt was awesome, man. For a second there, I thought it was going to break left at the last second, but no, it found the bottom of the cup.
0: Well, the most interesting thing to me about that putt is the length of time he did not take to hit it. He didn't walk around it for an hour and
1: Yeah,
0: look
1: I
0: at
1: love
0: this and
1: that.
0: look at that. I think in his mind it's like, well, I've made this putt 1,000 times. Why overthink it? Just get up there and hit it. If it goes in, fine. If it doesn't, let's keep playing.
1: I love his style of golf. At his level, which I'll never understand or be at, you've repeated the swing, which is key to success, repeating the swing a billion times. And I love his approach. Get up there, look at the hole, look at the lie, bang the club, bang it down, and go back after it and hit it. These
0: Well,
1: guys who get up there and vacillate for 2 minutes before they hit the ball, it's a funny thing to me.
0: it becomes paralysis by analysis,
1: Yeah.
0: and there are some players, some tour players I've done stories with in the past on putting, and the one thing they all have in common is they'll.
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8: LSU football is leaving ex-pros tight end Daquan Wright and defensive tackle Xavier Harris off the roster for the 11th-ranked Tigers.

0: game against Clemson today in Baton Rouge. Baseball, Dodgers beat the Nationals. Blake Snell, 6 scoreless innings. Shohei Ohtani did not play for a second straight game. Ben Simmons is back with the Kings on a 1-year, $3.5 million deal. I'm Trey Bender.
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3: Welcome back to the Golfing Around Radio Hour. I'm your host, Randy the Tank Tantlinger. I bet you folks listening didn't know that I've got Irish blood in me. I do. Mom's side of the family's from up on the coast, from Donegal area, Galway area. We're not exactly sure. And folks, you know, I love Ireland. It unlocks my DNA when I'm there. I feel my Irish heritage. And I absolutely love Ireland. I've been there 10 times. Last year, we featured Royal Port Rush, which hosted the Open Championship last year. Doggone it, Rory. You couldn't bring it home. But it's amazing. I'd never really been to Dingle Peninsula, which is in a southwest corner. And I think God saved the best for last. We're joined now by Kieran from the Castle Gregory Golf Course on the Dingle Peninsula. And I think, Kieran, you could speak better than I ever can about the beauty of Dingle Peninsula.
4: How are yuns doing in that, Randy?
3: Yuns! Yeah, how do you know how to say yuns?
4: I had a wonderful teacher once upon a time, Lachelle Carl, who came from Pittsburgh, and she was very fond of introducing that lingo into our vocabulary.
3: Well spoken, sir. Well spoken. You get 5 points for knowing yuns.
4: I'm glad to hear it, though. I could talk all day about Castle Gregory and the Dingle Peninsula. And I suppose the easiest way of putting it is that the world is painted in different colors there. I mean, it's not just the same. It, like, the whole scenery and the colors can change from, you know, hour to hour, never mind day to day and week to week, or month to month, year to year. I mean, it's just such a beautiful part of the world. And especially now coming into summertime when we've got the long evenings. I mean, the sun doesn't go down till after 10 o'clock, 10 p.m. at night. I mean, the sun sets in eastern Brazil before it sets in the west coast of Ireland this time of year. So it's just absolutely fantastic.
3: Folks, it's absolutely stunningly beautiful. I promise you, you've never seen topography, landscapes like the Dingle Peninsula. And Kieran, I've been blessed. God's blessed me to travel all around the world, from Thailand to Africa to Brazil, Iceland. And for me to be awestrucken by another destination like Dingle was like a child unwrapping a Christmas gift on Christmas morning. I was just so delighted. Denny with golftrips.com enjoyed it as well. He was with me. Just the drive, folks. Again, Dingle Peninsula is down in the southwest corner. It's absolutely stunningly beautiful. You stop in the little town of Dingle and enjoy their heritage there with the world-famous dolphin who's now left us, and the politeness. And you make your way to the north coast of the Dingle Peninsula. The drive alone is stunningly beautiful. But when you pull into the clubhouse, you start to see right away that maybe Castle Gregg area is a little bit different because of the topography of the land. Kiernan, this wonderful golf course is 9 holes.
4: Yeah.
3: But it makes it feel when you're done that you've played 18 is the way I felt, because you've really got to bring your A game to play the course. Let's walk through the 9 holes and discover Castle Gregory Golf Links now. The first hole's a good hole to warm up on, isn't it?
4: It absolutely is. Although that said, there is a little bit of danger off the tee immediately. We have a lake called Loch Gill, which runs down the entire length of the first hole. And I don't know if any astrophysicists have ever kind of done any experiments there, but it can be an absolute golf ball magnet at times. So you want to try and keep away from the water on the first. But I'd say it's hard done because it's about 550 yards from tee to green. So, just try and keep on the left-hand side of the fairway. There's a lovely bunker on the left-hand side that is usually most people aim at, and only the very unfortunate end up in it. You also have the wind at your back at that stage. So the prevailing wind comes from the southwest. So it's coming over your shoulder there. So usually it helps you, especially with the par five.
3: You know, what for me, Kiernan, it's as if the mountains formed the backdrop to the first 2 to 3 holes. It's just so beautiful, folks. You see these wonderful mountains in the background, the estuary to the right of hole number one. And yes, Kieran and I did plunk up my first ball in there, made a beautiful slice, hook, whatever the thing did, and plunk it went.
4: You're not the only one, Randy. You're not the only one. Plenty of others, including myself, have suffered a similar fate.
3: Some guy would make a good living as a scuba diver reselling golf balls in there.
4: I have seen people out on boats and jumping off their boats and collecting the golf balls, as you say, especially around the first green, because you do have to come across the water. Depending on your angle, you do have to, the water is still in play. So yeah, plenty of golf balls have ended up there.
3: So, you know, if you don't hit the water, they've allowed you at Castle Gregory to warm up. But right away on hole number 2, you're challenged. What an awesome par 3. Describe that, Kiernan.
4: Again, that was like, I don't think that could have been any better designed. It's just nature's way. You've got an uphill par 3. It's almost 200 yards and the wind is kind of coming across you there. It's an absolutely fantastic par 3. There's also, if you go up at the left-hand side, you can go up what we call the runway up to the green. But if you tail off any little bit to the right, you're down in the little valley. Some people would call it the valley of death, but I'm so used to it now. I'm comfortable taking that shot on up to the green.
3: The corpse of my golf ball found its way into the valley of death. I came up short, and man, the shot uphill was work. What would you think that shot up there is? It's got to be 50 yards elevation change, 40 yards.
4: Definitely, yeah. It's as I say, it's a tough par 3. And that, I think, was the way the course was designed at the time. You had these long par 3s and some short par 4s, which we'll come on to. But yeah, the long par 3s would be quite low on the index scale. You know, they are tough shots. We do have an alternative tee box from about 155 yards that we sometimes play. You still need to hit a very good golf shot to hit the green. Even though it's closer, you still, it's just a hard, you know that you've done very well if you've hit the green in one on the second hole.
3: Now, hole number 3, you know, really is a challenging hole, if my memory serves correct. It's a postage stamp green that slants down to the left, and just an immediate drop off on that hole. How would you play number 3 if it was you, Kiernan?
4: Well, number three is very tough because it is actually the highest point of the golf course, and it is the place where you get the fantastic views, or some of the fantastic views. as you say, of the Slievemish Mountains and the lake on your left. You can see Mount Brandon in the distance and the village of Strawbilla just above us, and all the fields around us. Some wag used to call it Strawbilla Fields Forever when he stands on that tee box. And so it is a short par four, so it does tempt you to take out your driver and hit it as close to the green as you can. But the camber of the fairway, as you were talking about, it directs everything off the fairway and into a little bit of trouble. So if you're not on the fairway, you'll be in trouble. There's trouble left, there's trouble right, and there's trouble long. Just a mid-iron out to the middle of a fairway to about 110, 115 yards, and then hit another shot in from there, another iron shot in from there. If you have the skill to keep it under the wind, because you're usually playing into the prevailing wind at that stage, it's a good skill to learn there, hitting it off the back foot. And as you say, it's a small green that's slightly angled away from the fairway. And if you kind of pull the shot or anything, you're down into a little bunker or down into the rough below the green. And that is technically our easiest hole. It's only about 250 yards, as I say, so that's why it tempts an awful lot of people to take out their driver, but there's trouble lurking everywhere.
3: You're listening to the Golfing Around Radio Hour. I'm your host, Randy the Tank Tantlinger, joined by Kiernan with the Castle Gregory Golf Club in beautiful Dingle, Ireland. Absolutely beautiful golf course. You know, folks, Lynx Golf. A lot of people in America, Kiernan, have never played Lynx. They thought they did because they were in Nebraska, and the golf course was called the Huckleberry Lynx Golf Course. However, they were missing one item, and that's called a beautiful ocean right beside the golf course in Nebraska. Folks, you got to have an ocean to be a real Lynx golf course. You have to have that sand base. And the term Lynx is the land right up against the ocean that links the ocean to the inland. And that land is sand-based, which gives its topography a way to build beautiful mounds, these high mounds you see on a Lynx golf course. And as we start to, Kiernan, get into 4, 5, 6, 7, and 8, and 9, those sand mounds and dunes really come into play.
4: Yeah. After four brings you back towards the clubhouse, 5 is another long par 3 that brings you right to the ocean's edge. So right on the 6th tee box, you get one of the most fantastic views of Brandon Bay. It's one of the longest beaches in Ireland. It's about, I think, 12 kilometers long. They run during the summer, it's the only place in Europe, I think, where you can run a whole half marathon on the beach. So it gives you an idea of how vast the landscape is here. So just on that 6 tee box, the panoramic view is just absolutely stunning. And as you say,
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0: early season scheduling speed bump for Oregon. This is, they scheduled a little bit of a challenge here early in the season. So I'd be more interested in taking the points and laying the points in this one.
1: Yeah, Oregon's a tough team. I really like their offense this year. I think Drew Meringer, their new OC, took over for Will Stein. Comes from their system. He was basically the co-OC last year, so you get a seamless transition in terms of Dante Moore's development and his progression. And I love that. I love the running game. D'Arre Hill, Jordan Davison, are thunder and lightning. Yep. They've got this. We know how great the tight end room was last year. They've got another really good one this year, Jamari Johnson, probably their most dynamic pass catcher, but their receiving group is very deep. Evan Stewart's back from injury. Like, they are about as complete of a team as you're going to find in college football. I think if I had to pick a national champion today, I think Oregon's the most complete team. I think their defense, it's a no-fly zone, especially their secondary. Probably one of the best secondaries in the sport this year. I know we just talked about Notre Dame and Leonard Moore, but I think start to finish, top to bottom, I think Oregon's secondary might be better. So there are no holes on this team. Can they cover 24 against Boise? Abso-frickin-lutely. They play Oklahoma State next week, so they're not really gearing down for anything. And we've seen Oregon really throttle up these early season games at home. Last year, they beat Oklahoma State by, like, 70 points or something crazy. It was absurd. Shout out Jeff Schwartz, former Oregon guy. He'll be there today.
2: He's at the game today.
1: I'm filling in for him tomorrow on Countdown. So I hope he has a good weekend in Eugene. I'm assuming it's like an alumni or, you know, a homecoming type of situation in their first game. But should be a really fun one. I've got a slight cover for Oregon. I don't have a ton on this one, but betting-wise.
2: That's the thing. Oregon's loaded and they've had to sit with the IU beatdown in the CFP for months now. This is the first time they get out there.
1: That's why I like Miami last night, too.
2: Yeah.
1: Because of the Indiana game. It was their last game, you know?
2: By the way, you mentioned Skin of My Teeth, Rich. That is a Megadeth song. Your metal fun nugget for the day. Super fast, because we mentioned it. Tennessee State at number 3, Georgia. Georgia favored by 48.5. They are awful under Kirby Smart covering these huge spreads. They finally get a cover in this one here. The numbers fluctuated a bit. This morning I've been watching it on Underdog. It went down to 46.5. It's back up to 48.5. So a little back and forth action in this one.
0: Yeah. Look, this is such a different game than the one we were just talking about. Completely different in so many ways. Whereas Boise State, I think, is a legitimate opener. I mean, Georgia should completely control this game. Obviously, they went 12-2 last year. They're going against a Tennessee State team who had the almost exact opposite 2-10 a season ago. And then you just look at the enormous statistical gaps in every single direction. Plus, this being the first ever meeting, you're going to have a lot of Tennessee State kids with big eyes walking between the hedges. This feels like demolition in the waiting. But as you mentioned, Kirby Smart, you know, with SEC play not opening until September 19th, Western Kentucky next week.
2: Maybe
0: this is one of those tune-up games where, you know, by the third quarter, it's just a sleepy victory that they're cruising toward instead of worrying about covering a big, big spread.
1: I mean, again, Georgia's 0-14 against the spread when Kirby Smart's favored by 38 or more.
2: Crazy.
1: They've never covered. It's insane. I have no analysis on this game other than I'm sure Georgia's heard that this week.
2: Yeah.
1: I'm sure they've heard it this week. And I would say first half. I got 27.5. I laid 4 touchdowns with Georgia in the first half. That would be the only wager I would make on this one.
2: Okay, all right. We got Rich Ornberger, Penn State All-American, Jared Smith, FSR betting analyst. I'm Brian Ngo. Coming up next, rapid fire, a bushel of picks. We'll throw them out to you Frisbee style. Hopefully get you some winners. That's on the way. It's Fox Sports Radio's Countdown to Kickoff, presented by Underdog. Unleash your dog.
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6: In Thursday night action, it was Edison over Monroe Central, 14-13. 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
12: Lingering showers and storms gradually move out today as a cold front pushes to our south. Clouds decrease this afternoon with high temperatures near 80 degrees. Cooler and less humid air is expected to move in tonight. I'm meteorologist Emma Keegan with WTOV 9.
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16: 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Or something darker? 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
2: Did I miss anything important, you guys?
1: I don't think drink coffee with mayonnaise.
2: Yeah, I was going to say, I've been back for 30 minutes when you did that, and I was ready to leave again. So.
1: Another 6 weeks off. I get it. Yeah, totally.
3: I don't blame you.
1: Our technical producer extraordinaire, Mr. Chris Perfett.
4: I might have to call a foul on everyone referring to Miracle Whip as mayonnaise. It's not that. As a mayonnaise enjoyer. Real quick, my horse picks for this weekend. It is 2-year-old weekend, so a little bit of acid in the throat trying to do this, but I like the pedigree on Flight Command in the Spendthrift. He's 10-1. At Saratoga in the spin away, I like Summer Starlet. She's 2-1. And then Kentucky Downs is Kentucky Turf Cup. I like Old Crazy Bone. He's a little bit of an older guy, but at 8-1, I like kind of place or show on all these guys.
3: Look at this.
1: All right. By the way, the legs are still there with the non-mayonnaise going. The legs are still in full effect like 3 hours later. That's crazy.
5: So much Miracle Whip stuck to the edge of the glass.
1: Shout out to our guy Saga on digital posting our clips. Appreciate all of his hard work. 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Get our picks. All that good stuff. Top of the hour. Jonas Knox in the building here. What is he doing? He's a weekday radio star. What's he doing slumming it on the weekend?
6: This effing guy.
1: Freaking guy over here. In less than 8 American minutes, he's got you covered. Keep it locked right here on Fox Sports Radio. We got some picks to make. Let's do it.
0: Rapid fire.
1: All right, Jared, we start with you. What do you like?
7: All right, I'll go quick. Ball State plus 50.5 at Ohio State. I don't really care who Ball State is playing today, but Ohio State has Texas next week. So that is the reason that we're fading the Buckeyes. We're fading the Longhorns because Texas has to play Ohio State next week. So I'll take 29.5 with Texas State. Can't name a player on Texas State. Don't care. I don't think Texas is going to be fully up for this game. I can name some players on South Carolina. We're going to lay 35.5 against Kent State. This is Kendall Briles' first game as the new OC of South Carolina. Last year, Kent State lost 44-0 at OU, 66-10 at Florida State. 2 years ago, they lost 71-0 at Tennessee. I think Kendall Briles is going to rev up the engines for the Gamecocks today.
5: All right, I'm taking all road dogs in the NFL to start our season here.
7: Wow.
5: To celebrate having a new title sponsor Underdog and a new dog in the Ornberger household. Give me the Patriots plus 3.5. Drake May in New England already proved they could reach a Super Bowl. I think getting more than a field goal on the road does matter. This is a Super Bowl rematch. Too much respect in Seattle for the Pats. Give me the Niners also on the road plus 3.5. And the Bucks on the road in Cincinnati plus 3.5. We saw that defense collapse last season. Road dogs early in the NFL season, they cash in a lot.
1: Wow, I have all this time here. 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I'm laying the 24 and a hook. No. Go, Ducks, go!
5: No!
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6: LSU did not add former NFL signees Daquan Wright and Xavien Harris to its roster for tonight's season opener against Clemson. They could, however, be added later in the season. Their attorney said in a statement, quote, LSU has made a measured decision to keep these two young men off the roster for now while preserving a path for them to be added later. Everyone should use that space to lower the temperature and look at the facts. Neither player was drafted, made an NFL roster or practice squad, or even played a preseason game. Respect the courts, protect the players, and let level heads prevail. Unquote. Anyway, today's action kicks off moments from now with number 6 and defending national champion Indiana hosting North Texas, number 13 Alabama at home to East Carolina, 23rd ranked Houston home against Oregon State. I'm Isaac Lohenkron.
7: Perhaps you had better start from the beginning.
8: Jonas Knox.
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13: You have to say, okay, I'll be part of this world.

0: Right. Yeah, I know that system. Yes, I know that system well. All right. So if you need me to, it's like with Tex Winter breaking down the triangle. Listen, I know. I know how this offense works. All right. I know it like the back of my hand. All right. Trust me. So Jed York, that's the issue. Michael Irvin, probably not the best guy to be speaking on his behalf. Jonas Knox here on Fox Sports Radio. Thank you, Isaac. At the Jonas Knox on X, at Jonas Knox Show on Instagram. And you can hang out with us, as always, on the iHeart Radio app. All right, so coming up next here, we are going to give you the brutal truth about several storylines in the world of sports we have not had a chance to get to yet, but you've been force-fed over the past several days. It's another edition of Do You Care? And it's yours right here on FSR. But let us first tell you about our friends at DraftKings, because you're probably looking at some of these college football games and you're thinking to yourself, man, how could I spice things up? 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

0: You know, somebody made a critical mistake in the world of football. A real fundamental error, if you ask me. 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Quick update. In the world of college football, it is the Saturday of the Labor Day weekend extravaganza. Top 25 action, if you will, approaching halftime in Bloomington. Indiana's got a 21-6 lead over North Texas, the Mean Green. Alabama's blowing out East Carolina. Houston's beating Oregon State. Ohio State's up 21-0. No alleged nipple piercings on Ryan Day like there was last year at this time. So that is your quick college football scoreboard update. By the way, for more live versions of that, the great Isaac Lohenkron will have you covered here, coming up shortly here on the show as well, too. Real fundamental error, and I think anybody who grew up with older brothers knows this. There's one thing you learn as a sibling. There's one thing you learn, or if just if you have a lot of guy friends, like if you have a, and this, I think this is a guy thing, to be honest with you. If you grow up with a lot of buddies, close friends for a long time, brothers, you learn early on that there's something that you can't do. You can't show them that it bothers you. Because when you do that, they're just going to keep going there every single time. So you got to keep it cool. You could be seething inside. You can't show that emotion. Otherwise, they're going to keep going there. And I say that to say this. The second USC came out and addressed the crowd from their first game in a public statement, it was over. Made a critical error. Fundamental error, critical mistake. You made the little brother mistake where you let the older brother know that bothers you. And so now they're going to do it every time. Because last night, if you went on to X, I did a little exercise. You go on to X and type in USC. What comes in and fills in after that immediately was crowd. That's all anybody cared about. They didn't care about the fact that they hammered Fresno State. They didn't, nothing. That was all. You don't know a single statistic from that game other than, hey, how many people may or may not have been there? And I don't really care what the official number was when it all came out. I don't care because they also told us it was 51 grand the first game. And I can assure you it was not. But the second you came out and acknowledged or responded to it, you made a critical error. You don't do that. You do not do that. I remember hearing this story years ago, and it was Eli Manning, Odell Beckham Jr.'s rookie year. So OBJ came in as a rookie. And it was an article, I believe it might have been the New York Post or one of the New York papers, but Eli Manning was talking about Odell Beckham. And he was just saying, he's a super talented guy. There's a lot of things in practice that are unbelievable. And this is when Odell started becoming a celebrity, basically, because of the catch against the Cowboys and Chris Collinsworth. And it's the greatest catch he'd ever seen and all that. And he just, Eli Manning said, yeah, the one thing with OBJ, though, is that, you know, sometimes when we're giving him a hard time or teasing him a little bit, he gets a little sensitive to that stuff. You know, so, now, of course, it makes us want to do it more. And then you fast forward a little while later and remember the Odell Beckham, Josh Norman stuff, to where Odell Beckham would lose his mind. He punched stuff, kick things, whatever, because Josh Norman knew, oh, that bothers him. I'm going to keep doing it. Because OBJ showed him where he's vulnerable. And so because of that, Josh Norman continued to go back to the well. and you saw him, OBJ, being him, get suspended or get punished for his reactions and whatnot. It was a problem early in his career. It was. USC talking about the crowd numbers should never happen. You should never address that publicly. If you get asked about it, if somebody says, hey, you know, coach, there's been some conversations, I can understand that. But you don't need to release a statement as a, hey, we hear your concerns, we see the critiques, we trust us, it's going to get better. Why would you ever address that publicly, ever? Because then when the second game came around, that's all anybody wanted to talk about. And I got news for you. A 6 o'clock kickoff on a Friday night in LA, good luck getting a packed house. People around the country like sort of scoff at, you know, traffic and whatnot. And I've been in other places where they talk about how bad the traffic is. You have no clue what you're talking about. Literally have no clue what people in LA and in Southern California deal with when it comes to traffic. And it's not so much a cry and complaint. It's just a fact. You have no clue. In most parts of the country, if you look up how far something is from you or something like that, you look it up, you go, all right, it's, 15 miles. Yeah, I'll be there in, 20 minutes. 15 miles in LA could be an hour and a half.
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6: The season hasn't been completely healthy. This will be just his 10th start of the year. He's 0-5 with a 5.65 ERA. The Pirates, thanks to a 1-0 shutout last night and just the one run scoring in the second inning on a double by Jake Mangum that brought Connor Griffin home from first base with one out against the Angels, and Griffin racing around the bases, Mangum collecting the only RBI of the game. Griffin, of course, was activated yesterday off the 60-day injured list. He'll be back in there tonight leading off at shortstop for the Pirates. Kevin will have the starting lineups coming up a little bit later on. In a moment, we'll hear from the Pirates skipper, Don Kelly. Joe Block will talk to Donnie about last night's win and about tonight's ball game. As we said, the Pirates have now won 5 of their last 6, 7 of their last 10. Tonight, they try to take yet another series. It would be 4 consecutive series wins and 6 of their last 7. By the way, last night, that 1-0 victory, their 9th shutout of the year, their 4th here at PNC Park. Fans being handed out Hoist the Cone T-shirts tonight, and the Pirates looking to do that, get that offense in gear so they can hoist that cone a whole lot more. For Braxton Ashcraft, a 5-4 winner his last time out. He went 5 innings in St. Louis, gave up a couple of runs on 6 hits. This after his outstanding month of August concluding, going 4-1 with a 2.13 ERA. And again, he looks for his 15th win of the season in what will be his 28th start of the year. The Pirates, by virtue of their win and by what took place last night across the National League in terms of the wild card, they did not get a break from the Padres, who walked off the Yankees last night, but they did in other circumstances. So the Pirates right now are 4.5 back of that third wild card slot in the National League. Just a game back of both the Marlins and the St. Louis Cardinals. Those two teams are 3.5 back of the Padres, while the Arizona Diamondbacks have kind of flipped back and forth with the Padres. They're a half game back for the third and final wild card. We'll check other action in Major League Baseball throughout the night and certainly keep you posted those games, the Cubs and the Marlins. The Cubs have Javier Assad on the mound against Ryan Gusto. The Yankees and Padres going to get underway not too long from now. Robbie Ray will start for the Padres against Carlos Rodon. A couple of left-handers. Arizona is at Houston. The Astros will send Ethan Pecco, making his fourth Major League start, against veteran Brandon Pfaadt, who's 7-2. And Matthew Liberatore will be on the mound for the St. Louis Cardinals. He is 5-13 with a 5.41 ERA. He opposes Mason Adams, making his third career start. The Rockies didn't help either, by the way, last night. They had a late lead given up in the ninth inning as they were not able to. Jordan Romano, in particular, their closer lately, Romano gave it up in the ninth inning at Coors Field in Denver. Again, we'll keep you posted on all the scores throughout the night here at PNC Park. It's a beautiful night for baseball as the Pirates take on the Los Angeles Angels, who are 53-88, and the Pirates now at 70-72. When we come back, we'll hear from the Pirates skipper Don Kelly talks to Joe Block from PNC Park in Pittsburgh and here on the Pirates Baseball Network.
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14: Welcome back to Pirates Pregame. The Pirates can secure their fourth consecutive series win with a victory over the Angels here at PNC Park tonight. And Joe Block, along with the Pirates manager, Donnie Kelly. How about a good thing that Tony Beasley did those shoulder stretches yesterday? He got that windmill going, got Connor Griffin home, and the Pirates win 1-0 yesterday.
15: Yeah, Bees was busy. He stretched his vocal cords before the game, singing the national anthem. And then good thing is his right shoulder was loose, sending Connor, and glad Connor's legs were loose, too.
14: Yeah, is he a difference making player in terms of his speed, Connor Griffin?
15: Connor Griffin is a difference maker in the box, on the bases, defensively. Really pumped to have him back, and he showed everybody why yesterday. If there is anybody else, I'm not sure who it is. There may be a guy or two in the big leagues, but I don't. There's not many that score on that ball that he scored on yesterday.
14: Yeah, that really alerted my senses when I saw that, too. And what did you think of Tony's national anthem, by the way?
15: That was unbelievable, wasn't it? If you missed it, you got to come out next time, because it might have been the best one all year.
14: Yeah.
15: No offense to anybody else, but it was impressive.
14: When you see somebody in uniform doing that, you know, you just, okay, you're going to pat him on the head and say, oh, good enough job. No, but terrific singer.
15: He really did. He killed it. It was fantastic, and, you know, it was a good start to the day.
14: Yeah, it was such a great day yesterday, too. The Hall of Fame ceremony, seeing all the guys lining up top step, watching the ceremonies pregame, what was that feeling like for the guys? What were they talking about regarding the Hall of Fame ceremony?
15: It was a great day, great honor for Wilbur Cooper and his family, for Candy and for Jack Wilson, and to see all the guys, Steve Blass and Manny and Vern Law, and I'm missing one, I'm sure. Oh, Teak was there. To see everybody out there was really fantastic, impressive, and a great day.
14: What does it mean to you, the Pirates Hall of Fame, now that it's been around for a few years and these guys get to come back and be around and you get to talk with them?
15: Honestly, in spring training, guys being around, and then here when they're around during the season, just to be able to pick their brain and talk baseball and reminisce about the Pirates have such a storied franchise and great history. And I think that, being able to talk to the guys that were part of that is really cool.
14: And so what did you do? Your club wins a 1-0 game. That's a very old-timey score. I like that on the Hall of Fame game. Jared Jones pitches you 6 scoreless innings. And when a pitcher has those 2 elite pitches like he does, the fastball slider, he calls it his bread and butter. You know, relying on that, if they're working, if you're locating them, if the hitter's not hitting them hard or missing them a lot like he did last night, you stick with it, right?
15: Keep going, and he did. He certainly did. The slider was really good last night, and I think the slider helped him get his fastball back on track in the zone. He threw a couple curveballs, I don't know how many, but mixed in a couple of those, but it was mostly fastball slider, and it was rolling last night.
14: Do you know with Jones, first, second inning, if he's going to be on that night?
15: Kind of tough, because he's had a couple where he's been really good in the first, second, even third, and then honestly coming back off internal brace, it seemed like he would run out of gas a little bit there as he pitch count would get elevated and get into the fourth and fifth inning. And then there's been a few starts, like the one that he was perfect through 6, and then last night where he's really dialed in and you know, using his bread and butter really well.
14: And maybe hitting his stride, too, a little bit. What can you glean from Wilbur Dotel when he pitches in these tight games? And he's done that a few times now. And pitching well, can that be something that you look at from a rookie and say, well, that's it impresses me as a manager?
15: I thought last night was really impressive with him. Came in and walked the first guy on a Friday night with that crowd, the energy that was going on in a big game for us. That can spiral out of control pretty quickly, and he did a fantastic job slowing it down, getting back in the zone. I thought that was the inning, I believe, that Cruz made a heck of a play in center field, and I think that helped, too, slow him down. And he hit the last batter of that 7th inning. He got up to 100, I think, and then in the 8th, he was dialed in.
14: You mentioned the Cruz play, and I was thinking earlier, Connor Griffin, there are a few guys that can really get around the bases as quickly as he does. Are there outfielders that can cover as much ground as O'Neill Cruz and also have that kind of throwing arm? He seems like he's in rare air, especially with these catches he's made over the last week or two.
15: There's no doubt, and you know, talking about that, combining it with the arm to have that speed, and again, you know, Cruzy is, we missed him when he was gone. You know, the dynamic ability that he has to change a game in the batter's box on defense with the glove and the arm, and then on the bases too. He's got elite speed.
14: Well, how do you feel about all the close games the Pirates have been playing? Is it extra engaging? Is it everybody gets locked in a little bit more maybe here in late September or early September, or is it just how it is this time of year in baseball?
15: It's exciting, man. I mean, we haven't been in this position in a while to be playing meaningful games in September, and I think that, you know, we need to continue to go, push, fight like we have all year, and I think that, the guys are learning a lot going through it, and really cool to see the way that they've competed this year in general, and especially lately, coming off of a tough stretch, and really, I think, like you said, going for our fourth series win in a row. Just got to keep the pedal down and keep on plugging ahead.
14: Yeah, I know that Braxton Ashcraft will keep the pedal down. That's what he does. The Pirates can win their 20th game with him on the mound this year tonight. And how is he holding up he's looking good out there from our big perch way up high there. But how's he holding up? Because the innings are much higher than last year. But, boy, he's still pitching really well.
15: He is pitching great. And just something we need to be mindful of as we go and just continue to monitor his stuff and velo being part of that, but just how the ball is coming out and how he's feeling. And, you know, it's a constant conversation with not just with Braxton, but all of our guys and how they're doing.
14: And can it be of an added benefit too, as he accumulates innings this year? Now, next year, there won't be such a big disparity between innings, right? So if the Pirates play into October, now he's a lot closer to where he would probably need to be for that, right?
15: I would think so, yeah. And I think that he's learned a lot this year in preparation before games, recovery after, recovery in between starts, and it's a constant evolution on what's going to work for each individual guy, and they're always trying to find the best way for them to be ready when they need to be ready.
14: Well, it's always fun to watch Braxton Ashcraft, and we'll see if the Pirates can win back-to-back games over these Angels tonight. Donnie, good luck. Thanks for some time, as always.
15: Thanks, Joe.
14: That's the Pirates manager, Donnie Kelly. Coming up next, Greg Brown and Kevin Young on the other side of this break right here on the Pirates Radio Network, presented by Iron City and IC Light.
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18: One check on the scoreboard. We'll keep you updated throughout. It's fun to scoreboard watch, isn't it? And the Cubs lead the Marlins 6-4. Pirates getting some help from their buddies, the Cubbies. Bottom of the sixth inning, Cubs lead the Marlins 6-4. The Marlins are 3.5 back of the Padres for that final wild card spot, tied with the Cardinals. Both of those teams one game up on the Pittsburgh Pirates. And the Brewers and the Reds are underway, but that game is scoreless. The Phillies have a 2-0 lead at home over the Atlanta Braves. That game is in the first. Tigers lead the Guardians in Cleveland 1-0 in the second inning. And again, as we say, we'll keep you posted throughout this one. The Pirates and the Angels getting ready to play ball. We'll have the lineups coming up, and very shortly, the first pitch. Pirates Halos on the Pirates Baseball Network.
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18: 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And by Coppers, protecting what matters, preserving the future. Gorgeous night for baseball on the banks of the Allegheny. Greg Brown, Kevin Young with you. Our director in the booth is Doran Check, and our producer at our flagship station is Seth Davis. Kevin has guaranteed a series win, so he's going to present the starting lineups with that pressure on him. KY?
20: Well, thank you, Browning. I appreciate that. Tonight's lineups are brought to you by your neighborhood Ford stores. For the visiting Los Angeles Angels coming in tonight with a record of 53-88, Zach Neto will lead off as a shortstop. Mike Trout will bat second as a center fielder. Wade Mechler will hit third in right field. In the cleanup spot, Vaughn Grissom at first base. Moises Ballesteros will hit fifth behind the plate. Hitting sixth, Christian Moore will be the DH. Hitting seventh, Josh Lowe will be in right field. Denzer Guzman will hit eighth at third base. And Adam Frazier will hit ninth as a DH. For the Pirates, coming in tonight with a record of 70-72, now just 4.5 games back from that final wild card spot. Connor Griffin will be in the leadoff spot at shortstop, as Merlin Valdez will bat second in right field. Brian Reynolds will be in left field hitting third. O'Neill Cruz batting .357 this homestand with 6 RBIs will be in the cleanup spot. Nick Gonzalez also having a good homestand, will be in at .333. He'll be in the fifth spot hitting his second base. Rafael Flores will be behind the plate hitting 6th. Jared Triola will hit 7th at third base. Jake Mangum will hit 8th in center field. And Nick York will hit 9th at first base. Starting pitches for this evening, for the Angels, UC Kikuchi comes in with an 0-5 record and a 5.65 ERA. And for the Pirates, Braxton Ashcraft coming in tonight with a 14-5 record and a 3.95 ERA. Braxton coming off a dominant month of August with a 2.13 ERA, looking to do that in September as well. We'll be right back with the first pitch presented by Iron City and Icy Light.
0: Do you read more about your team in the off season than in the season?

0: collapse. And Braxton Ashcraft searching for his 15th win of the season. Here we are on September the 5th, game number 143 for the Pirates, 28th start for him. The last Pirate to win as many as 15 games, Gerrit Cole, back in 2015. Just a remarkable season, all things considered, Kevin, for Braxton Ashcraft.
1: Yeah, he has been one of those guys that you can say when you need a win, you want him on top of that mound. I mean, he's obviously had a tremendous year, but you look at his numbers in depth. I mean, the first starting pitcher with that chase rate, I mean, he's number one in Major League Baseball with chase rate, number one with strikeout percentage, number one in just attacking his zone with minimal pitches an inning. Everything you want to see, and that just tells you who he has been. The defense loves playing behind him because he works fast, and again, he fills up the zone with strikes. And so it's just nice to see a guy like that at this age come into his own, and it's been fun to watch Braxton Ashcraft compete.
0: And Ashcraft will face Zach Neto to lead things off. The red jersey tops, red caps and helmets for the Halos and the gray traveling pants. Third base coach is Keith Johnson. Adam Eaton is the first base coach. Kurt Suzuki, former Angels veteran catcher, is in his first year as skipper of the Angels, who have the worst record in baseball. They've dropped 10 of their last 11. They're 53-88. And here we go. First pitch down low, ball one. Underway here at PNC Park at 6:41. And beautiful 77 degrees at game time. 1-0 count on Neto, hitting .234 for the season. There's a strike. Fastball 98 from Ashcraft. Neto's hit 23 homers. Knocked in 66. He was 0-for-4 last night. He struck out each of his three at-bats against Jared Jones, who had 9 strikeouts and 6 innings for Pittsburgh. 1-1. Mike Trout is on deck for the Angels. Ashcraft's 1-1 offering, and that's over for a strike. Looking good at 98. And 1-2. Ashcraft's strikeouts total of 164. Good for 9th in the National League. His 160 innings pitched, 8th most in the senior circuit. He misses inside with a curveball. And it's 2-2 on the shortstop, Zach Neto.
1: Well, it evens out. That curveball actually got back over that inside corner, but one of the pitches before missed.
0: Now the 2-2 pitch. Swing and a miss. Struck him out with a curveball.
1: Oh, that curveball is such a weapon for Braxton Ashcraft. I mean, he mixes that with that slider as well, but that curveball, boy, sometimes it seems unhittable. And right now, Neto got a good look at that one.
0: Here is Mike Trout, the 3-time MVP. A .239 average. The 35-year-old Trout looks at strike one, the curveball. He went 1-for-4 last night. A .239 average with 20 homers and 50 RBIs. Time on the injured list for Trout this year, but a much healthier season than recent past. This is fouled off, and something got the home plate umpire, Vic Carapazzi, quickly took off his mask. I guess he's going to be okay. Flores, the Pirates catcher, turned to ask how he's doing. 0-2 the count on Mike Trout. With one down, just underway. Ashcraft with the 0-2. Swing and a miss, struck him out with a slider.
1: It's electric. There's nothing else you can say. He works fast. He attacks his zone with all his pitches. As he would say, he just wants to suffocate you with strikes, and he's gotten off to a start just like that.
0: Two up, two down via the strikeout. And now lefty hitting Wade Meckler, the rookie, who went 1-for-4 last night. And in his first season in the big leagues, batting .296 with 3 homers. Takes a strike on the inside corner. He thought it was going to be inside off the plate. He lifted his hands. It was 99 miles an hour. Meckler's driven in 23 runs. 0-1 count. Ashcraft with the pitch. And a fly ball left center field. And tracked by Reynolds. Brian Reynolds will glove it. And that's a nice quick 1-2-3 inning for Braxton Ashcraft. Happening a play. Angels nothing, Buccos come to bat on the Pirates Baseball Network, presented by Iron City and IC Light.
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4: The first, 1-2-3 go the Angels, and now Yusei Kikuchi faces Connor Griffin. Second straight game back off the injured list, was 0-for-3. Scored that only run of the game last night. He's hitting .272 in his first season in the major league. Strike is called. 5 homers for Griffin. He's driven in 25. Right-handed batting 20-year-old, playing in his 61st major league game. Facing the veteran lefty, Yusei Kikuchi, the 0-1 pitch. Swing and a miss. That was 97 from Kikuchi. Spent most of this year on the injured list. This is just his 10th start. 0-5, 5.65 ERA.
5: Yeah, Kikuchi, that fastball can get 95 to 97. Has that split finger he likes to use as well.
4: Here's the 0-2 pitch. Swing and a miss. Struck him out with that split finger. And on 3 pitches, Griffin is retired.
5: Yeah, Kikuchi's had some success. 2023, he absolutely pitched well at PNC Park, only giving up 4 hits and no earned runs. And I tell you right now, this could be a tough one. The numbers doesn't show it. Like you said, 0-5 coming into this game, but his stuff is electric, and he's starting to get the feel for that mound again after that IL stint.
4: Check swing by the struggling rookie Esmerlin Valdez. Checks it, takes a ball. Valdez just 4 hits in his last 27 at-bats, dropping his average to .239. Still 16 homers, and he's knocked in 45 runs. A very gaudy .867 OPS. And Valdez hits a high fly ball to center field. Trout going back to the warning track and back against the wall. Makes the catch right at the .399 sign.
5: Oh, boy, could the Pirates use this Merlin Valdez making quality contact and having at-bats like that. He got a hanging slider in the middle of the plate, and that's what you want to see. Nice hard contact. Mike Trout kept drifting back. He thought he might drift back to the wall and watch it go over.
4: Maybe just the slightest of breezes that is blowing kind of toward right. And now Brian Reynolds, and he lines this into center field. 95-mile-an-hour fastball. Reynolds, who had 2 hits last night, extends his on-base streak to 16 straight games as he rifles that one into center field. And he'll bring up O'Neill Cruz.
5: Well, Brian Reynolds is getting on that line drive attack mode again. Off the month of August, didn't have as much power as you'd like to see, but month of September is starting to heat up.
4: O'Neill Cruz, hitless in 3 trips last night, did draw a walk against Ryan Johnson. Struck out against the lefty Sammy Natera in his last at-bat in the 8th inning. A strong .267 hitter. 17 home runs, looks at a breaking ball for a strike. 58 RBIs for O'Neill Cruz. His on-base plus slugging is at .839. Off the injured list August the 17th, and he's hitting .283 since. The 0-1. Hits this in the air the other way, slicing toward the high wall down there, and it goes out of play as Wade Mechler, the left fielder, went over, out of play. A little more distance, that would have been flirting with the left field foul pole. 0-2 on O'Neill Cruz. Lefty batters hit just a little bit better average-wise against Kikuchi. 0-2 pitch, and he fouls this one back behind the Pirates dugout toward the second deck. Reaches the second deck.
5: Man, Kikuchi feeling really good. That pitch at 98, that's his fastest fastball of the year.
4: Ooh,
5: 98 miles per hour from the lefty.
4: Another 0-2 pitch coming, but first a lob toss to first. Brian Reynolds returns with area tag from Grissom. Issei Kikuchi was signed as an international free agent originally by the Seattle Mariners back in January of 2019. Here's the 0-2. Wave and a miss at the curveball. He strikes out a pair. And after one, it's nothing-nothing on the Pirates Baseball Network, presented by Iron City and IC Light.
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4: Second inning, Vaughn Grissom will start things off here for the Angels. Nothing-nothing. Braxton Ashcraft, a 1-2-3 first. And did it on 10 pitches. And that included striking out the first two Angels hitters. Grissom was 1 out of 3 with a walk in last night's game. Hitting a modest .249 for the year. Takes a strike. 10 homers, 59 driven in for Grissom. Drafted by the Braves. Moises Ballesteros, a lefty batter on deck. Grissom, the first baseman. A right-hand hitter against Ashcraft. Here's the 0-1 pitch. Swing and a miss at the curveball. It's 0-2.
5: And this is when Braxton Ashcraft gets really good. All the hitters that you think would ambush him early, he starts him off with that spin. Now back-to-back spin and gets to work 0-2.
4: And here it comes. And there is a base hit on the 0-2 curveball into center field, left center, gathered in by Mangum. So a leadoff hit for Grissom. And brings up Ballesteros, the lefty hitting catcher. It was 1 out of 2 with a walk last night for the Angels. Hitting a combined .209 with 7 homers and 29 driven in. Cubs and Angels. He was traded over to the Angels on August the 3rd. Ashcraft now from the stretch. Here's the pitch. That's popped up. Shallow left. Reynolds moves to his left and back a bit. He'll make the catch and gets it back in. And retreating to first goes Grissom, one away. Here's Christian Moore, the designated hitter. Last night started at second base for Kurt Suzuki. Was 0 for 3, was robbed of a hit. An excellent play by O'Neill Cruz in shallow center field on a line drive. Moore with just a 172 batting average. With one home run, 6 RBIs, he takes strike one. Former first-round pick out of the University of Tennessee made his major league debut last year. Christian Moore, an 0-1 count. Grissom leads off of first. Nick York holds him on. Ashcraft for the Pirates delivers, and a ground ball foul just outside of first, stabbed by York, but foul, and it's 0-2.
5: You like to think the Angels' offensive attack, once they get runners out there, you might see them start runners throughout the course of this game against Braxton Ashcraft because he is around the zone so often.
4: Here's the pitch. Missed outside with the fastball.
5: See them start to get creative maybe later in the game with the hit and run or something of that sort. This team does strike out a lot, so you'd like to think that they would try to do something of that nature to get something going.
4: And it looks like that runner wanted to go, kind of did the shuffling, but Ashcraft holds it there until 1 second on the clock, and it's fouled into the right field seats. Off to the right side. And that's Merlin Valdez, the Pirates right fielder, took just a half step, realized it would be well back. 1-2 on Moore. Yeah, they don't run much. About the middle of the pack, I guess, in the American League, these Angels. 1-2. Ashcraft, quick throw to first base, and boy, one more little shuffle, and Grissom would have been tagged out. He got back, diving ahead of that throw from Ashcraft to York. Vaughn Grissom leading off a first with one out, nothing in the second inning. Here's Ashcraft's 1-2 pitch.
5: Oh,
4: did he go? He did not on the appeal, according to Hunter Wendelstedt. Pitch was way inside and came off of the catcher's mitt. Rafael Flores, boy, they got away with one there because he almost went around a full swing.
5: That was almost a full swing. 99 in. It's like a two-seamer as well. It just ran up in, almost in the stomach of Moore. That bat was well in front of the plate on that check swing.
4: 2-2. Moore 0-3, as we mentioned last night, but lined out to center field. Here's the 2-2 pitch. There's a swing and a miss on the curveball. Down and away. Two outs. Third strikeout for Ashcraft.
5: Yeah, that curveball is just so, so nasty. I think a lot of hitters just take it for granted. You see a curveball, but the one that bites down so much, it has that 12-6 motion to it. Just the bottom falls out of it.
4: Another lefty batter, Josh Lowe, is at the plate, and his batting average of .209 as he looks at a fastball for strike one. He pinch hit last night in the seventh inning and struck out against Wilbert Otell in a 101-mile-an-hour fastball. Stayed in the game. Here's the 0-1. A little bit off the plate away, 97 that time. Two-seamer from Ashcraft. Lowe with 10 home runs, 27 RBIs. Two outs with that runner at first base. Second inning, Angels bat against Braxton Ashcraft. 1-1. The pitch. And that gets away from Dotel, from Flores, Rafael Flores, as he tried to backhand it. It goes as a wild pitch, allowing Grissom to go to second.
5: Yeah, just a hard slider that was that back foot slider that Rafael Flores couldn't corral. A tough pitch for him to even get his glove on.
4: 2-1 in scoring position is Grissom. Ashcraft sets the 2-1 pitch. Breaking ball a little bit off the plate away and a challenge from Flores. Rick Carapazzo, the home plate umpire. Not sure the mic was working, but it is a strike. Just talking to him today, Flores Jr., about that. They'd gone out and practiced again, used the netting in front of the plate, the catchers, and they just have the machine firing balls using the ABS system on the scoreboard to practice. 2-2 the count, and the batter Lowe calls time and steps out. I said, you ever like get tense and worry when you use it every time? Challenge.
5: Well, he's definitely improved.
4: Man, how are you getting so good at it?
5: Yeah, all facets of his game behind the plate has improved dramatically.
4: 2-2. Runner at second. Here's the pitch. Swing and a miss. Struck him out. 99 upstairs from Ashcraft. Oh, boy. The Wrangler. And we go to the bottom of the second. Angels, Pirates, scoreless on the Pirates Baseball Network, presented by Iron City and IC Light.
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20: Amen.
4: Nick Gonzalez leads off the Pirates in the bottom of the second inning against Yusei Kikuchi. Nothing ball game. Gonzalez, despite an 0-for-3 last night, still second in the league in hitting. Takes pitch down and in. 8 points back of Luis Arraez of the Phillies at 308 with 6 home runs and 59 driven in. 0-for-3 with a line out to second base that was turned into a double play last night. Rafael Flores Jr. on deck against the lefty Yusei Kikuchi, who struck out 2 in the first, and this curveball is over for a strike. The Phillies are leading the Braves in Philadelphia in the top of the fourth inning. Out-of-town scoreboard from AHN, official medical provider of the Pittsburgh Pirates, as Gonzalez hits this one the other way foul. 2 feet outside the bag at first. Arraez 1-for-2 so far tonight, so his average currently sits at 317.
5: Where is he hitting in the order over there? Is he hitting cleanup still?
4: Yeah.
5: I was wondering.
4: Pitches a little bit up 2-2. Everybody kind of raised their eyebrows when Don Mattingly put him in that cleanup spot, but they like him there, and he's been very successful there.
5: Such a reliable hitter in that spot.
4: 2-2 pitch. And a ground ball to short. And Neto will throw on to first to retire Nick Gonzalez. One away in the bottom of the second. We step aside for station identification here on the Pirates Baseball Network.
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4: Here's the Pirates catcher, Rafael Flores Jr. Right-hand hitter. 1-for-4 on Thursday. Was out of the lineup yesterday. Ball's fouled to the club level behind the first base visitor's dugout. On Tuesday, Flores ended up hitting that sharp ground ball to third. Was thrown past Rafael Devers. The walk-off win against the Giants. 0-1 pitch on its way. Swing and a miss. Big cut on a splitter.
5: I like the aggression, though, for Rafael Flores Jr. First pitch, 0-0 slider, making sure he's ready to hit a ball out over the plate. And then even that split finger was elevated. So you like to see him being aggressive. We know he has some pop in that bat. Man, those home runs that he hits are different.
4: It's 0-2 on him. He took a deep breath as he stepped out. Now back in and takes a pitch in the dirt. The Anaheim native, Rafael Flores Jr., out of Catella High School, about 2 miles outside Angel Stadium. 8 years ago, graduating from high school in Anaheim. One ball, two strike pitch to the Pirates catcher. Inside, he lifts his hands, 98 miles an hour from Yusei Kikuchi, 35-year-old from Japan.
5: This is something else, the velocity that's in this game from both sides of the mound.
4: The next pitch is swung on and fouls off the curveball back toward the on-deck hitter, Jared Triolo. Last time out in Philadelphia, or at Anaheim against the Phillies, he gave up two runs, struck out six, season high seven innings. So he's been getting stronger, Kikuchi. Two ball, two strike count. Here's the pitch. And a line drive left field, base hit. Boy, it is different. Down to the corner, and a one out double for Flores Jr.
5: Oh, that extra base hit pop. Rafael Flores Jr. making himself known. Aggressive, we said, aggressive early in the count. Got a good look at Kikuchi's, not only his slider, but also his split finger. And that time, elevated breaking ball. Looked like he wanted to go with the slider at the top of the zone, elevated it on mistake, and Rafael Flores made him pay.
4: Well, here is Jared Triolo playing third base in this game tonight and batting in the seventh spot of the order. Did not play last night. Well, he did play late in the game defensively at third. Runner at second, one out. The pitch. Triolo looks at that fastball for a strike on the outer half. Triolo's average for the season, 242, but last 10 games hitting over 300. And a 282 season average versus left-handed pitching. Triolo's hit three homers on the year with 29 driven in. Kikuchi's 0-1. Bouncing ball toward the shortstop. And Neto throws on to get Triolo. Runner has to hold, two down. Here's Jake Mangum. Mangum started in left field last night, and he accounted for the game's only RBI. And understandable that there was so much talk today about how in the world Connor Griffin could score all the way from first base on a ball that didn't get to the warning track. It was otherworldly, but it was Mangum who delivered that hit. Pitch is taken for a ball.
5: Yeah, Jake Mangum just doing what he does, putting the ball in play. That time, that was a rocket he hit. And it just ate up that grass out there in outfield. And you're right. I mean, it's sometimes you forget about the one thing that caused the one thing to happen.
4: Yeah. Here's the 1-0. And he pops this out of play off to the right. It was his 30th RBI of the season. He's hit four homers. His batting average at .288 for the year. But here at PNC Park, 324 average and an impressive 813 OPS in his 60 games played here at PNC Park. His new home ballpark after the Pirates traded for him over the winter from Tampa Bay. On deck, Nick York. One ball, one strike, two outs, scoreless game, second inning. The pitch. Catches the outside corner with that fastball. Kikuchi showing good command. And yeah, that good fastball. Fifth career game against the Pirates. He's made two starts here at PNC Park in the past. And Mangum uses his timeout. Rafael Flores leads off second base. Mangum back in that right-hand box. Here's the pitch. Slaps at it down the right field line. Foul by about a foot, maybe. Oh. That would have given the Pirates, of course, the 1-0 lead as Mangum just slapped at it.
5: Oh, man. This is a game of inches, but what a great job of two-strike hitting.
4: That might have been 6 inches maybe off the right field line.
5: He's running down the line, pointing fair. He wanted that ball to stay fair for so long. And it did. It's the last little bit.
4: Oh, Mangum. We'll step back in with Flores at second and two outs, a count of one ball and two strikes. Yusei Kikuchi Comes set. Here's the pitch. And a called third strike, and Mangum's going to challenge. Seemed pretty convinced it was a ball, but it's a strike at the bottom of the zone. Well, the Pirates lose one of their challenges. We go to the third. Nothing on the Pirates Baseball Network, presented by Iron City and IC Light.
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4: Now to the third inning here at PNC Park, and the 8-9-1 hitters due up against Braxton Ashcraft in a scoreless ball game. 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We don't go to the office, we build it. Denzer Guzman at the plate. Right-hand hitter takes, well, it looked like a strike, but called a ball. One ball, no strikes. Guzman, who did not play last night. First of this three-game series, the 1-0. That curveball over for a strike. Guzman hitting .218. He's hit 6 homers. He's driven in 24 runs. He's played 66 games at the big league level. Takes a curveball for a strike. And one ball, two strikes to count now. With Adam Frazier on deck. Guzman recalled June the 8th to make his season debut. Made his big league debut last year. The 1-2 pitch. Called third strike. The fastball. That's 3 in a row and 5 so far for Ashcraft.
5: That's so good. Just the breaking balls to get it back to the, you know, ahead of the count. And then that spotted up fastball down and away at the knees. I mean, it's just electric. I mean, it's nothing else you can say. I was thinking about, you know, what this does for Kikuchi, though.
4: There's a bouncing ball to first. Easy play for the first baseman. York, Adam Frazier rolls it quietly to the first baseman.
5: And Brownie, when you think about Kikuchi, obviously having that stint on the IL, he doesn't have much time sitting on the bench with Braxton Ashcraft on the mound. I mean, he's so efficient. Next thing you know, Braxton used to pitching with this type of rhythm and tempo. This may play a little differently with Kikuchi on the mound.
4: Zach Neto, leadoff man, struck out to start the ball game. Ashcraft with the pitch. And that's over for a strike. Ashcraft filling the strike zone. First 9 batters he's faced. And he's so far been, again, very efficient. 29 pitches, 22 for strikes. Make it 23 for strikes, 30 pitches as it fouled off at the plate by Zach Neto.
5: As we mentioned before, Braxton Ashcraft leads all of Major League Baseball with pitches per inning. I mean, it's just minimized. Keeps that pitch count down long. He, as he says, smothers you. He intends to smother you with strikes. He is well on his way of doing that this evening.
1: 0-2 pitch to Neto. Taken outside, a fastball, a little bit up. Yeah, 1.9, also 1.96 walks per nine innings this year. Outstanding. Here's the 1-2 pitch. Called third strike, the curveball. My goodness. Six strikeouts for Ashcraft. We'll go to the bottom of the third. It's nothing, nothing on the Pirates Baseball Network, presented by Iron City and IC Light.
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1: Now, bottom third of the order and the bottom of the order, Nick York in the bottom third of the inning, the third inning, as the first pitch is a strike to Nick York, hitting 214, one homer, a dozen RBIs, 9-1, two hitters against Yusei Kikuchi, scoreless. Here's the 0-1, low and away. Nick York came on as a pinch runner last night in the eighth inning for Spencer Horwitz, stayed in the game to play first base, where he got an opportunity to chat briefly to his childhood idol, Mike Trout. Here's the 1-1. Pops up out of play off to the right.
5: And it's got to be exciting. You think about Nick York growing up in that area, right down the street, ultimately, from the ballpark. To know that Mike Trout's out there now sharing a field with him.
1: One ball, two strike pitch. York takes low. Yeah, Trout led off the bottom of the ninth against Mason Montgomery with that base hit, so he's at first base. And York said he was trying to think of what he was going to say as he's the first baseman. One ball, two pitch on its way. And that's up 3-2, trying to get up enough nerve. And finally just said, hey, just, you know, I grew up a fan of yours, and you're sick. Trout laughed. 3-2 the count. Here's the pitch. And a high fly ball toward right center field, and it's the right fielder coming over. That's Josh Lowe to put it away. Now Connor Griffin. Tomorrow, 1:35, Pirates and Angels. Paul Skeens for the Bucks. And kids 14 and under will get a Pirates backpack presented by AHN while supplies last. Sensational rookie Wilbert Ureña will be on the mound for the Angels. Here's Connor Griffin. Struck out in the first as he swings and misses. He also got a chance to chat before the game with Mike Trout. They've kind of gotten to know each other as a Griffin early on was drawing comparisons to Trout, a young star in the making when he made his debut at 19. Swing and a miss, and it's 0-2, the splitter.
5: Yeah, a couple balls in the middle of the plate for Connor Griffin. The fastball to split the plate, got the swing through, and then that split finger elevated. And Connor swung through that one as well. Just trying to get back in the groove of things.
1: There's the 0-2 to Griffin. He fouls it back. Fastball that was up out of the zone. Esperlin Valdez on deck. Yusei Kikuchi with an 0-2 pitch. And there's a pop-up on the infield right behind second. Adam Frazier, he started out on the outfield grass and came in. Looks an easy catch. Two down. There's Valdez. He sent Trout back to the wall in the first inning. I mean, at the very base of the wall. Kikuchi's given up 7 homers in his 9 starts this year, covering 43 innings. His fastball misses inside on Esmerlin Valdez. Just 4 hits in his last 28 at-bats. And that's also way inside.
5: Yeah, a couple of yank fastballs at 97 miles per hour. Getting Esmerlin Valdez to jump back. The old hula hoop ball. Get those hips out the way.
1: Anyways. Yeah. 2 balls, no strikes. On the Pirates, Esmerlin Valdez. And this curveball misses 3-0. Three balls, no strikes. Pitch, that's over. Fastball strike.
5: Yeah, I'd like to see Esmerlin Valdez get some green lights just to see if he can actually be trusted with that. The young hitter, 22 years old, but definitely has the pop.
1: Here's a 3-1. And a swing and a miss on a slider.
5: Yeah, that's that pitch, too. I mean, you get the 3-0 fastball up out over the plate, a really good pitch to hit. And now this is when you start getting all the other stuff.
1: He calls time.
5: Yeah, especially a pitcher that just doesn't give free passes. I mean, with Kikuchi, that's one thing. He's not going to have a command issue.
1: Here's his 3-2. Swing and a miss. Struck him out with that slider. So the Pirates go down in order, and through 3 innings, it's nothing, nothing at PNC Park. Bucks, Angels on the Pirates Baseball Network, presented by Iron City and IC Light.
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1: Mike Trout leads off for the Angels. Nothing, nothing. Fourth inning. Braxton Ashcraft struck out Trout. first inning. And this first pitch, curveball, strike one. Trout, Meckler, Grissom for the Angels. Here's the 0-1. Bouncing ball toward third. About a foot outside the bag. Fielded by Triolo. Goes ahead with the play, but a foul ball, and it's 0-2.
5: I like how Jared Triolo, every time, he'll throw the ball across the infield just because. Just want to get that arm moving a little bit. Extra throw.
1: Yeah, might take advantage.
5: Yeah, just in case.
1: The opportunity. Trout at the plate. A count of 0-2. He's back in there against Ashcraft. Here's the pitch. Strike three called on the fastball. And Braxton Ashcraft has struck out 7 Angels of the 11 he's faced.
5: Well, we mentioned coming into the series, the Angels were one of the teams that are 29th in strikeouts. They have now covered 30. They're the worst team in Major League Baseball now with the strikeout percentage, and Braxton Ashcraft's taking advantage of it.
1: And he delivers a first pitch curveball for a strike to the lefty hitting Wade Meckler, who flied to left in the first. Ashcraft working with Rafael Flores Jr. This is pitch number 39, and it's a pop-up shallow left toward the line. It drops fair, of course, and it's going to be a double as by the time Reynolds gets to it, he had come to a stop, that little pop-up, and Meckler's into second with a one-out opposite field double.
5: Yeah, jammed badly on a good fastball up and in. And Meckler didn't know where the ball was for the first couple seconds. Didn't realize it was blooped in fair territory down that third base line. Is able to get into second very easily.
1: Now Ashcraft faces Vaughn Grissom, who singled leading off the second inning. He was at second base after a wild pitch. Here he hits this in the air to right. Back is Valdez to the track, makes the catch on the track, turns and spins and fires toward the infield. Meckler goes back to second, 2 outs.
5: Yeah, very interesting there on a routine fly ball to right field that Meckler decided just to be halfway instead of around a third of the way to read the ball. That was an easy ball for him to advance to third base. And again, with one out, understandably, but if you get a free 90, take advantage of it. You never know in a game like this.
1: Oh, of course, the wild pitch moved Grissom to second. There's a ground ball past the second baseman, Nick Gonzalez, and that will bring home the run. And not sure what happened there. Gonzalez maybe didn't see it as Ballesteros singles home Meckler.
5: Yeah, that's just a really tough break for the Pirates there. That pitch, an elevated slider. Nick Gonzalez going to glove side once again, goes down to the ground instead of staying on his feet and just making the play. At second base, you don't need to go down to the ground on a ball taking you towards first base.
1: Yeah, just one more step. He reaches down. It's a routine, but he did decide to go down to his knees there. There's a strike called on Christian Moore.
5: Oh, that's lost. Grissom, another good at bat, taking the ball the other way with some hard contact to pick up that RBI.
1: Ballesteros brings home Meckler. And now Christian Moore, the pitch, swing and a miss. And this ball gets away, back to the backstop.
5: And that'd probably be a pass ball by Rafael Flores Jr., like another slider. It did hit the ground. I just saw it bounce right in front of him.
1: Another wild pitch has Ballesteros now at second base. Christian Moore, count of 0-2. Ashcraft with the pitch. And that's in the air the other way. Valdez back toward the right field corner, and it is just foul, thankfully. Just a couple feet between the 320 marker, the right field foul line.
5: I think that ball landed on top of the wall, like the little side foul wall. I've never seen a ball land right on top of it.
1: Yeah, that short fence.
5: Yeah.
1: Sometimes you see fielders try to lean over. So 0-2 the count, and a 1-0 Angels lead here in the fourth. A little pop-up that went for a double and a ground ball that got past the second baseman, Nick Gonzalez. They did give Ballesteros a base hit, who moved to second on a wild pitch. An 0-2 count on Christian Moore. Ashcraft with the pitch. And a breaking ball, check swing. One ball, two strikes. The MLB Journey to 30 sweepstakes presented by T-Mobile is the ultimate bucket list. This is your last chance to enter to win trips to all 30 ballparks. Yes, all 30. MLB.com/journey to 30 sweeps. And this ball's fouled off to the right.
5: Wow.
1: The second deck.
5: How about that? Ballesteros running on the plate.
1: Oh, I didn't even see him do that.
5: Big catcher trying to snag third base in that situation. We said about the Angels trying to be creative with run production, trying to open up maybe a hole in Jared Triolo. What they assumed it probably was a breaking ball, something he could pull.
1: 1-2 pitch. Missed outside. 2-2. Well, the longest inning for Ashcraft. 2 balls, 2 strikes. 1-0 Angels. Fourth inning. Here's the pitch. There's a called third strike. That's 8 for Ashcraft and didn't get much help from the defense and that bloop double. But it's 1-0 Angels going to the bottom of the fourth on the Pirates Baseball Network presented by Iron City and IC Light.
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1: Ryan Reynolds leads off. The Pirates have the fourth inning down 1-0. Reynolds singled on the first pitch he saw in the first inning against Yusei Kikuchi, the veteran lefty, with O'Neill Cruz to follow. The pitch to Reynolds. He takes a ball. Breaking pitch. Reynolds now has an on-base streak and has reached 16 straight games. Here's the 1-0 to Reynolds. Pops this one up, and that's going to reach the seats toward the end of the first base dugout. We pause for station identification. The Pirates Baseball Network.
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1: It's a ball and a strike. On Reynolds, Kikuchi gave up the hit to Reynolds in the first, a one-out double to Flores in the second, a 1-2-3 third. The 1-1, that's fouled off into the club level. The fan brought a glove in the fourth row. 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Benefits older Pennsylvanians every day. Kikuchi's 1-2 pitch in the dirt with the curveball. Kikuchi had left shoulder inflammation that had him on the injured list for a while earlier in the season.
5: I want to know what they did with that shoulder.
1: Yeah.
5: Because he's throwing harder than I'd have ever seen him throw when he was in Toronto.
1: Two ball, two strike pitch. Down and in. Kikuchi acted like he slipped in the landing area there. He swipes at the mound with his foot. Three balls, two strikes. Here's the pitch. Ball four. A leadoff walk.
5: That's lovely. The fans coming to life there with that 3-2 count. Already sensing a sense of urgency of each ball game here. It means so much. And I'd like to hear that from the fan base.
1: Yep. Feeling the sense of urgency. O'Neill Cruz struck out in the first. He comes to the plate against Kikuchi. First 8 years he played in his native Japan. The pitch. Low ball one to the lefty hitter. Mentioned the Mariners signed him. He went 6-11 his first year in Seattle in 2019. 3 years with the Mariners. Parts of three seasons with Toronto. One ball, no strikes. Here's the pitch. Bouncing ball to first. Backhand play made. Grissom throw to second for one and back to first. A double play.
5: You don't see that every day. A 3-6-3 double play by itself is unique, but to get O'Neill Cruz on a 3-6-3 well out in front of off-speed pitch. Nettle had a good arm, but beat Cruz by a full step right there. I didn't get to see him going down the line, but I can't imagine him coming out of the box. Just didn't look good. Looking at the monitor, didn't look like he was getting out the box very good there.
1: And now Nick Gonzalez, who grounded out to the shortstop, leading off the second inning. Two outs, nobody on, 1-0. Angels lead it. Kikuchi's pitch. Gonzalez can't hold his swing. Fastball in on him. 0-1. A walk and a 3-6-3 double play. Now Kikuchi's 0-1. That's in the air the other way toward the foul line, and that is a fair ball. Thank you. Bounces over that short fence for a ground rule double.
5: Yeah, see if we can repay the Angels with a little bloop double down the opposite field line. What an RBI. That would be nice. Nick Gonzalez gets jammed on a fastball in, but just enough to land on that nice hard service and kick into the stands.
1: Pirates have a runner at second base for the second time. It was Rafael Flores who doubled in the second with one out, was stranded. Now he's at the plate with his team down 1-0. Bottom of the fourth. Kikuchi with the pitch. Check, swing. Did he go? Appeal, first base way. No, says Hunter Wendelstedt. How about Kevin Kikuchi? When he goes into the stretch, he doesn't go with his back to third base. It's kind of like he's almost facing home plate. He's like an owl with that, cranes his neck back. It's wild. Here's the pitch. And a fly ball to center field. Trout coming in, and Trout will be there for the out. Four innings completed, PNC Park. 1-0 Halos on the Pirates Baseball Network, presented by Iron City and IC Light.
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0: down to his knees and skipped past him for a base hit. 8 strikeouts for Ashcraft. 48 pitches, 38 of them for strikes. This is up and away to Josh Lowe, one of his 8 punchouts, and one of 4 lefty batters in the batting order for the Angels. Here's Ashcraft with a 1-0 offering to Lowe. And a rare 2-0 count as that curveball missed. And Zer Guzman is on deck. Here's the 2-0. High fly ball to center field. Hit pretty deep. Back is Mangum. Warning track wall and gone. Josh Lowe hits his 11th home run of the season. 2-0 Angels in the 5th.
1: That ball off the bat sounded really good, and Jake Mangum had a nice little beat on it. I tell you, that ball gets out there to the wall here at PNC Park. You don't see too many guys robbing home runs. A fastball left up in the middle of the plate, and Lowe absolutely got the barrel to it. He changes the scoreboard. Now 2-0 is the deficit.
0: First home run that Ashcraft has allowed in his last 3 starts. This ball is fouled back behind home plate into the second deck by Denzer Guzman. Guzman struck out looking in the 3rd. There's a strike called inside corner. 0-2.
1: I was looking at the replay, Brownie. Did you see Jake Mangum on that ball? Scale the wall?
0: I saw him go back, and then I saw the ball. There's a line drive base hit in the left on an 0-2 curveball. Guzman singles to left.
1: A couple of hard contacts this inning.
0: That brings up Adam Frazier with nobody out, a homer and a single. Frazier grounded out weakly. The first baseman Nick York, his first time up. The left-handed hitting veteran, the former Pirate, Adam Frazier. He squares and bunts it toward 3rd. Triolo coming in, gloves it, throws, and gets him. Sacrifice bunt. Frazier moves Guzman into scoring position.
1: That's a well-executed bunt by Adam Frazier. The issue you have more than anything, Neto comes up, and boy, he's had the strikeout bug first couple games of this series.
0: Yeah, 6 at-bats, 5 strikeouts. Runner at second base, 1 out, 2-0. Angels lead it here in the 5th inning. Ashcraft. With the pitch. Outside, that pops out of the mitt of the catcher, Flores Jr., but just rolls by the left-hand batter's box. Carmen Majinski is up in the Pirates' bullpen. Pitch number 57 coming up from Ashcraft, the 1-0. That's a strike. Obviously, the script tonight is for Ashcraft to limit his pitch count. Last time was 71 in 5 innings. Prior to that, 91, 80, 85. So he's going to be having a short night tonight. Here's the 1-ball, 1-strike count pitch to Neto down low. Check swing, appeal, first base umpire, palms down. No swing, 2-1 on Neto. 5th inning is brought to you by the IBEW Local Union number 5. 1 out, 2-0. A leadoff home run from Josh Lowe.
1: Might have a script for Braxton Ashcraft. Want a script for that offense to start scoring.
0: Yeah,
1: now.
0: Yep. 2-1 pitch. Half swing foul. 2-2. Yeah, the offense suddenly has stalled again, hasn't it?
1: Yeah, last night, obviously, a 1-0 victory, but don't let that be the bread and butter.
0: Right. Can't live on that.
1: Oh, boy. That's a balk there, yeah. He bobbled the ball when he was coming set.
0: And so the balk is called on Ashcraft, who's turning to ask the second base umpire exactly what he did.

0: Nick Lentz and Don Kelly coming out. And he's going to talk to Vic Carapazza. And he's going to then walk out and talk to Nick Lentz just to get an explanation. Runner at third base following the balk.
1: I can read his mouth. He said he bobbled the ball. And nothing you can say about that. When that happens, it is a balk. Just Cummings said, went to put the ball in his bare hand, go into his glove, and he just kind of bobbled it right when it.
0: Yep.
1: Now the infield will be drawn in with this two strike. This is when Braxton Ashcraft needs that strikeout of Zach Neto.
0: 2-2. Ashcraft's pitch. And a fly ball left center field, going to get down. It's going to make it 3-0 Angels. Zach Neto drives in his 67th run of the year. He's their RBI leader. 3-0 Angels as Guzman scores.
1: Yeah, the one strikeout that eluded Braxton Ashcraft. Went with a two-seamer. Looked like he wanted to run it up and in. And Zach Neto just stayed inside the ball with that infield drawn in. Didn't have to do too much. Just get it over the infielders, and he was able to drop it down in left field.
0: And Bill Murphy, the Pirates pitching coach, makes his way out. Three runs, six hits for the Angels. Ashcraft was completely dominating the Angels through three. Wade Meckler, who's on deck, hit that little pop-up down the left field line. Vaughn Grissom, the next batter, fly ball to the warning track in right, and then the base hit by Ballesteros. It got past the second baseman Gonzalez before he struck out Moore. And this inning begins with a home run by Lowe. And there's a line drive base hit into center field. Puts runners at first and second. By Mike Trout, moving Neto to second base, two aboard, and just one out.
1: Yeah, the fourth hit of this inning, and Braxton Ashcraft just having a tough time recording outs now. Third time around the lineup for these Angels, and they've made some adjustments.
0: And he's close to being lifted in this game. It's like Don Kelly is going to let him face Meckler. Meckler flied to left the other way in the first and then hit that double the other way in the fourth. Seven hits now for the Angels, leading 3-0. The pitch. And a strike is called off that curveball. And interesting, Carmen Majinski sits down. Now Isaac Mattson gets up. Well, they apparently want Majinski to start a clean inning, though. He was warming up. There's a bouncing ball, weakly hit towards second. And on to first base for the out there. Nick Gonzalez throws out the batter runner. As Neto moves to third, Trout to second.
1: Yeah, this will be interesting now. A decision for manager Donnie Kelly with Vaughn Grissom coming up. He's had two really good at-bats now with two outs and an open base. We'll see what they want to do. Looks like they're going to pitch to him currently.
0: 3-0 Angels. Ashcraft's pitch. That's a strike. Hard slider. Grissom single to center field, leading off the second. And then the fly ball to the warning track the other way, last inning. 2 men in scoring position. This is fouled back, aggressive cut at 98. And it's 0-2.
1: Yeah, Braxton Ashcraft frustrated with himself, leaving that 98-mile-per-hour fastball up and out over the plate.
0: Next pitch will be his 65th of the game. And it's a check swing. Another appeal. And once again, Hunter Wendelstedt over at first base. Extends both arms, indicating no swing. 1-2. On Vaughn Grissom.
1: Oh, this is a big, big at bat here all the way around.
0: 1-2.
1: Yes.
0: Did he go this time? Yes, he did. On that fastball that was in off the plate, tried to check it, could not. So two more in and go to the bottom of the fifth, halfway mark. It's 3-0 Angels on the Pirates Baseball Network, presented by Iron City and IC Light.
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9: 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I feel like a
10: woman. Now.
0: Pirates trail by three. Need to get that offense going. Something to spark this offense as Jared Triolo steps in against Yusei Kikuchi. He grounded a short in the second inning. Here's the pitch. And a first pitch strike. Fastball down around the knees. Oh, one count on Triolo. The pitch down and in. Kikuchi will be pitch number 59 coming up. The one ball, one strike offering. A strike is called the bottom of the zone, 96, and it's 1-2. On the Pirates third baseman, Jared Triolo, Jake Mangum on deck. One ball, two strikes. Lefty Kikuchi for the Angels. The pitch. High chopper. Coming on the shortstop, Neto, and he won't be able to field it cleanly. It'll be an infield hit for Triolo. Maybe that'll get them started.
1: Yeah, that was beautiful there. A tough play for any infielder. Anytime you get that early bounce out in front of the plate and the next bounce was almost all the way to second base in that grass. That English on the ball spun away from Neto. He had to play that on the run. So that ball, obviously a hit for infield here for Jared Triolo. We'll get Jake Mangum going now as well.
0: Mangum struck out in the second, looking moments after he hit a ball down the right field line that was just foul by inches. It would have scored Rafael Flores. And a ground ball to third. Throw to second for one and on to first. Double play turned around the horn. Guzman to Frazier to Grissom.
1: That was quick work there. Jake Mangum being aggressive, trying to get a pitch out over the plate. Ended up being a fastball in off the plate and jammed him for some weaker contact and made that very routine around the horn double play.
0: Here's Nick York. Fly to right field his first time up. 3-0 Angels. First pitch strike. So two double plays turned in as many innings by the Angels against two speedsters of the Pirates. O'Neill Cruz last inning and Jake Mangum here in the fifth. This offering over for a strike and it's 0-2.
1: Boy, Kikuchi has settled in.
0: Oh and two. Nick York, first baseman tonight. Here's the pitch. Up and away. Pirates continue to search for answers against left-handed starting pitching. It's been a bugaboo all year long, almost regardless of the lineup. I've tried just about everybody and everything. One ball, two strike pitch. Up and away. But the facts are the facts. The Pirates are 14-30 when the opponent starts a left-hander.
1: The issue you run into now with Kikuchi being a veteran that he is, and he'll pitch into the seventh, maybe even the eighth inning.
0: 2-2, a little bit low. The last left-handed starter the Pirates faced Sunday against the Cardinals, Matthew Liberatore, they beat the Cardinals. Three-two pitch, up and away, and a two-out walk to Nick York.
1: Yeah, Kikuchi obviously frustrated losing the nine-hole hitter Nick York and turning that lineup over now to Connor Griffin and some guys that can really put a jolt into the baseball, and that's going to get a trip to the mound from the Angels pitching coach.
0: The interim pitching coach is Tim Levesque. Appointed August the 12th, Mike Maddox let go. And since that appointment, the Angels' rotation, about 2.5 ERA, is the best in the major leagues.
1: Well, they are definitely doing their job this series thus far, obviously only relinquishing one run last night and putting a ton load of zeros up on the scoreboard halfway through this game.
0: Meeting adjourns. Batter Connor Griffin swings and misses at the first pitch slider. Oh and one. Kikuchi steps off. Pirates have back-to-back wins, by the way. They've picked up five or fewer hits in each of these wins. The 0-1. And a strike called. It's nothing and two. They have four hits currently. Back-to-back wins in which they've had five or fewer hits for the second time since May of 2022. They've never had three consecutive games where they've won three straight, five or fewer hits. 0-2 count on Connor Griffin. Kikuchi for the Angels looks to first. And the lefty brings it home. Runner goes, swing and a miss. Griffin strikes out. And the Pirates are being shut out through five. 3-0 on the Pirates Baseball Network, presented by Iron City and IC Light.
11: Paul Skeens is elite at catching batters looking.
12: He struck him out.
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13: I was striking out on my search for a new vehicle. But then I checked out Number One Cochrane, and that changed the game.
11: You're not the only one, Paul. Number One Cochrane has been delighting Pittsburghers and Pirates fans for more than 60 years. And we're glad you're part of our family.
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11: Number One Cochrane.
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